0: That's All Things Considered from NPR News. I'm Elsa Chang.
1: And I'm Sasha Pfeiffer. Three boys and their dad spent 24 hours straight trying to identify as many birds as possible across the state of New Jersey.
2: The three of them have become brothers. The six of us have become like family.
0: It's the annual World Series of Birding coming up. First, this news.
3: Live from NPR News in Culver City, California, I'm Dwayne Brown. President Trump is expected to discuss the Iran war during his state visit to China. He left this afternoon on his way to Beijing. NPR's Domenico Montanaro tells us about what Americans think of the U.S.-China relationship. Based on a survey done by NPR in conjunction with the Chicago Council on Global Affairs and Ipsos.
4: In two polls over the last few months, there were some notable findings. First, Americans see China on the rise and eyeing a dominant role in the world. 78% say they believe China wants to be a dominant world leader, particularly economically. But respondents also say they want to keep a strong trading relationship with China, and they want tariffs lowered to keep costs down for U.S. consumers. Most also say the Iran war has been bad for both countries and their economies, but more Americans say the war is boosting China's geopolitical position than say it's helping U.S. national security. Domenico Montanaro, NPR News, Washington.
3: Prediction market Cauchy now actively tracking campaign staffers to make sure they don't bet on their own candidates after an NPR report on a staffer who made money from insider information. Our Luke Garrett reports.
5: Cauchy is a leading prediction market in the U.S. It has hosted over $1 billion in election and political bets. Campaign staff aren't allowed to use these markets, but now Cauchy is, quote, actively screening campaign staff to make sure they don't. The company's enforcement lawyer, Robert Denault, said Cauchy is using Federal Election Commission data to do just this. It remains unclear how effective this new monitoring system will be to prevent insider campaign bets. Meanwhile, in Congress, Representative Richie Torres, a Democrat from New York, introduced a bill banning campaign staff from placing election bets on all prediction markets, including Cauchy, Polymarket, and Predictit. Both actions come after NPR reported a campaign staffer bet and made, quote, thousands on prediction markets using insider information.
3: This is NPR. In Nigeria, Amnesty International says at least 100 civilians were killed in a military airstrike. NPR's Emmanuel Akinwotu reports it's the third reported strike on civilians in the past month.
6: The airstrike hit a crowded market in Zamfara State, northwest Nigeria. It's a remote region where armed groups are at large and where the U.S. launched airstrikes targeting Islamic State militants on Christmas Day. In this attack, Amnesty International and local media say more than 100 people were killed. Some 200 people died when the Nigerian military struck a different market last month. Airstrikes wrongly targeting innocents have repeatedly been blamed on the Nigerian military, who in a few cases have promised to investigate or have apologized, blaming faulty intelligence. And it's continued since the U.S. sent troops to Nigeria early this year to share intelligence and training. Emmanuel Akinwotu, NPR News, Lagos.
3: A prominent group of tech executives are joining President Trump on his trip to China this week. Iran and China, longtime allies and trading partners, and this trip is expected to focus largely on the Iran war, which has cut off the flow of commercial traffic in the Strait of Hormuz, affecting businesses around the world. Both the U.S. and China are looking to stabilize their relationship, although Trump said today that the U.S. doesn't need China's help with Iran. Stocks finished mixed on Wall Street. 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

0: 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I'm Sasha Pfeiffer.
1: And I'm Ilsa Chang. The court drama between Elon Musk and Sam Altman over OpenAI has continued into a third week. Altman, who is the CEO of OpenAI, gave his testimony today in federal court in Oakland. Rachel Miro was inside the courtroom following all of this. She is the senior editor of member station KQED's Silicon Valley News Desk and joins us from just outside the courthouse. Hi, Rachel.
2: Hi, Ilsa.
1: Hi. Okay, so as we mentioned, we are in week three now, and it feels like it might be a good time to review what are the stakes here. Can you just recap that for us real quick?
2: Yes, indeedy. Elon Musk is suing his former colleagues at OpenAI, claiming they stole a charity when they set up a for-profit subsidiary that he argues the nonprofit doesn't really control. He and Sam Altman and a few others co-founded OpenAI back in 2015 explicitly to develop artificial intelligence safely and for the benefit of humanity, not primarily for profit. Mm-hmm. Musk put in roughly $38 million in charitable donations, but left the company in 2018. The for-profit subsidiary the remaining founders built on top of that nonprofit is now valued at approaching $1 trillion, and the people who run it are billionaires. So Musk's lawsuit claims breach of charitable trust and unjust enrichment.
1: Okay, and today the court finally heard from Sam Altman himself. What did he say?
2: Yes, this is the day we've all been waiting for since Musk left the stand near the beginning of the trial. It was a heartwarming story. Altman's attorney set him up to present of OpenAI's birth. There's agreement on both legal teams, though, that the co-founders all saw themselves in an urgent dash to develop AI as a counterbalance to Google so that AGI, or AI that surpasses human intelligence, would never end up in the hands of just one company. There's also agreement that they all quickly became consumed with the need to raise big money to pay for compute and power and talent. After that, accounts diverge. Altman testified no single person should control AI, and because Musk insisted on control, he wasn't a good fit for OpenAI, and that his departure was even a morale boost for employees distressed at Musk's hardcore approach.
1: Wow, this feud. Okay, so naturally the lawyer for Musk got to cross-examine Altman, right? I'm so curious, what did he ask?
2: Yes, his name is Stephen Molo, and he opened with a barrage of questions about Altman's honesty. Are you completely trustworthy? I believe so. Do you always tell the truth? I'm sure there are some times in my life when I did not. You've repeatedly been called a liar by people with whom you've done business. I have heard people say that. Then Molo turned to conflicts of interest and circular business deals with companies like Reddit. Now, that's where investors provide capital to a company, which then uses those funds to purchase products or services from the same investors. But here's the thing, Ilsa. They're common in Silicon Valley, especially in AI. Musk engages in them, too. And also, both men now run AI companies that face multiple lawsuits alleging direct harm from their products.
1: Yeah. All right. So when are we expecting this weeks-long trial to finally wrap up, you think?
2: Closing arguments are Thursday. The judge has been running a very tight ship. The jury's verdict is only advisory, so Judge Yvonne Gonzalez-Rogers makes the final call.
1: That is Rachel Miro with member station KQED. Thank you so much, Rachel.
2: Thank you.
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4: New Jersey will host the World Cup final this summer, which, oh, never mind, because New Jersey already hosted the World Series of Birding. That happened last weekend, and NPR's Ava Berger and Natalie Escobar followed one team of bird watchers.
5: It's just after midnight, and three teenage boys are scaling a fence at a public park.
6: Oh, I got it.
5: That's when Otis Train sees his target.
6: Got the monk parakeet.
5: The monk parakeet, a brilliantly colored green, yellow, and white bird. Otis Train is a 16-year-old who is one-third of the birding team known as the Pete Dunlins. They're named after competition founder Pete Dunn and the shorebird, the Dunlin. 16-year-old Zay Bassetti explains how the competition works from the back of a white SUV.
7: We have basically 24 hours straight of birding, and we have to count as many birds as we can.
5: Pretty easy, right? Once that timer starts at midnight, there's no stopping this team.
8: We have to move.
5: A year older than his teammates, Jack Trojan is the group's voice of reason.
9: I'm always finding myself reeling everyone in.
5: The Birding World Series is held annually by the New Jersey Audubon. This year, 87 teams competed across different age divisions. It's a fundraiser for conservation and a grueling test of grit and determination. The boys have been preparing for the 24 hours for months. They made a meticulous spreadsheet detailing their agenda down to the very last minute.
10: I have to remind my son to pack his bag before he goes to baseball.
5: Jeff Train, Otis's dad.
10: It's pretty funny to see that he definitely has those skills. He's just choosing when to use them.
5: The dads like to call this phenomenon selective maturity. For all their prep, a lot of the team's success will ultimately ride on luck.
11: It's not like going to the zoo.
5: Tom Reed, a coordinator at the Cape May Bird Observatory, checks the final list of the birds that the team submit.
11: Even if you've been to a certain place 19 times in the last 3 weeks, the 20th time you go, the bird can still easily not be there.
5: The Pete Dunlins met at a birding camp in 2021. Since then, they've won a World Series and tied for a second. The team treks through the pitch black in the rain as they identify birds solely by sound.
12: Are you hearing it? It was absolutely, it's very like,
5: Now if you're thinking, three teens driving around New Jersey in the dead of night, don't worry. There are chaperones, they're dads.
13: Dad on the grass, please.
14: Mark, no, stop.
15: Oh my God.
5: The dads obviously learned the hard way that this is extremely serious business. But above all, they're a team. Here's Jeff Train again.
10: The three of them have become brothers. The six of us have become like family.
5: And birding hasn't been an easy hobby for the boys. It's not exactly cool in high school.
13: I used to get made fun of a good amount for it. But I kind of just like learned to be myself.
5: Now, back to the birds. After spotting over 200 bird species, the Pete Dunlins finished in second place. And they had time to take in the beauty of nature at sunset.
16: The marsh is a bunch of brown and green grasses lit up by the sun. All the birds are silhouetted in the back. This is always like a perfect end to our day.
5: Maybe it was about the journey after all. Ava Berger, NPR News.

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8: 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Good evening, I'm Casey Grove. Also tonight, state lawmakers pass a bill that would increase funding for free legal aid for vulnerable Alaskans.
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8: Governor Mike Dunleavy issued a disaster declaration yesterday for two interior Alaska communities after they were inundated with severe ice jam flooding. The declaration covers the areas near Chalkeetsik on the Black River and Hughes on the Koyukuk River. Almost a dozen homes became flooded in Chalkeetsik, but the situation is especially dire in Hughes. The state is working to deliver emergency supplies to the community, but the water is still high. Jeremy Zedek is a spokesperson for the State Division of Homeland Security and Emergency Management.
7: They had water and ice on their runway. The water has gone down a little bit, but the runway is not serviceable by fixed-wing aircraft at this time. We're looking at an alternate runway that is nearby.
8: Zedek says when the flooding peaked on May 9th, most of the community's nearly 80 residents had to shelter at the Hughes Tribal Hall. He says spring breakup is

0: If there is a necessity to add new areas, the governor will consider the information that we provide to him and then make that determination.
1: In addition to activating the state's emergency response capabilities, the governor's disaster declaration also opens up several assistance programs for the affected areas. The state's public assistance program focuses on restoring essential infrastructure and can be accessed by local governments, tribes, and nonprofits. And its individual assistance and temporary housing programs can help individuals and families recover from flood-related property damage. Zedek says the state will release more information about those programs in the coming days. The Alaska Legislature's regular session ends in just over a week, and lawmakers are racing to pass a wide range of bills and resolutions before the deadline. Alaska Public Media's Eric Stone has been at the Capitol tracking what lawmakers are up to as the end of the session approaches, and he joins us now. So, Eric, what's in store for the last week of the session?
2: Well, Casey, it is going to be busy. This is the second year of a two-year legislature, so any bill that doesn't pass before that May 20th deadline dies, lawmakers would have to start all over again next year or whenever the next session is. More on that ominous suggestion in just a minute. But there are a few things to watch here. There are the budget bills, of course. Those are always a big deal because they encompass so much of what state government does, and the operating budgets, that's the amount the permanent fund depend. There's also the gas pipeline tax bill. Legislators are debating how much to subsidize the Alaska LNG project. And then there's, you know, what I'll call everything else.
1: Right. Just the rest of all of that. First, though, let's dig into the budget bills.
2: Always a good place to start. So the operating budget, that's the big one. It's passed out of the House and out of the Senate. So now a conference committee is working out the differences. The House's budget has a $1,500 PFD and about $160 million in one-time funding for public schools, and also a deficit that would likely require spending more than $300 million from the state's main savings account. It also includes the revival of a state-funded heating assistance program, more money for childcare, early learning programs, and other social programs. The Senate's budget is far more conservative. It's built on a more modest forecast for oil prices for next year than the Department of Revenue predicted back in March. It includes $1,150 in payments to Alaskans. That is a $1,000 PFD and a $150 energy relief payment. It's enabled by high oil prices this year. It also includes up to $111 million in one-time funding for schools, plus another approximately $30 million specifically to help schools with high energy costs, though much of that depends on oil prices coming in higher than forecast. And for now, prices have been a lot higher than the forecast, which was $91 a barrel for the rest of the fiscal year when they issued it back in March. Alaska's oil has been selling at a weirdly high premium to global benchmarks, lingering well above $100 a barrel since mid-March. And there's obviously a lot of uncertainty, though, around that, given the chaos in the Middle East. But as far as the budget goes, we'll start seeing where things land here pretty soon as the conference committee works out the final draft of it. And that's the operating budget. The capital budget, which funds longer-term infrastructure projects, has seen less debate. Most of the state general purpose money in that budget is devoted to school and state facility maintenance and upgrades, and that bill should be up for a final House vote soon. One quick thing on the third budget bill, the mental health budget. Senators added funding for homeless assistance programs to match an agency request. That eliminated a cut that was proposed by the Dunleavy administration. The fourth and final budget bill, the supplemental budget, actually passed earlier this year.
1: Okay, so there we have all the budget bills. Let's talk about the gas line bill.
2: Yeah, Casey, this is the big one. So to boil it down, there's a large statewide tax on the books for oil and gas properties. It's 2% of the assessed value per year. Back in March, Governor Mike Dunleavy proposed replacing that property tax with a tax on pipeline throughput, which would vastly reduce the amount of state and municipal revenue from the project, but would also make the risky and complex project, you know, more attractive to investors. Now, a month and a half later, everyone seems to be on board with that so-called alternative volumetric tax as a concept. But what the tax rate should actually be and, you know, what conditions should be attached to that tax relief, basically, that's not something that is close to settled. The House Resources Committee approved a bill last week with a tax about 2.5 times what Dunleavy proposed. Now it's on to the House Finance Committee, and I've been listening in on those hearings. And honestly, a lot of lawmakers there are starting from square one. In the Senate, it's yet to pass out of its first committee, despite dozens of hearings. Senators seem reluctant to give up any state revenue to make the pipeline pencil out, and they're frustrated that they're being asked to make decisions without knowing key details, like, you know, the most recent estimates for the cost of the whole project.

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Daly, your host for an hour from the dark side of the moon, an hour of Pink Floyd. 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

Performed live for World Cafe, The Fool from Sally Baby's Silver Dollars. It's from the band's self-titled debut EP. In a minute, Sal talks about how the NPR Music Tiny Desk changed everything for the band. That's next on World Cafe.

is Flake, performed by Jack Johnson for World Cafe. Before that, you heard Billy Bragg doing Accident Waiting to Happen. Both of those tracks from The Vault for Alive from the Archives today. A new song for you now, and if you've been feeling overwhelmed lately, you may relate to Courtney Barnett's request for Just One Thing at a Time. That's the name of this one on World Cafe.

Raina Duras with you here on World Cafe. Your next band is a new one from Ireland. They're called Florence Road, and they've been playing together since they were kids. The first time they ever played a show together was at their school Christmas concert, where they covered this Billie Eilish song, Happier Than Ever.

0: Snail Mail, Dead End. And appropriately, that is the last song on this episode of World Cafe, but it's not really a dead end. You can find us anytime on social media at World Cafe. Lots of pictures and clips there, and you can leave comments, which I promise I do read, so please be nice. We produce this show at WXPN at the University of Pennsylvania in Philadelphia. My name is Raina Duras. 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
2: Originally from Southern Ontario, Juliana Riolino recently released her sophomore album, Echo in the Dust. It's a confident step forward for Riolino, and it's also the first release on her own label, Moon Whistle Records. Coming up, Juliana Riolino plays songs from Echo in the Dust in a mini concert on the next World Cafe.

0: Maryland's Attorney General Anthony Brown says the state has reached a $2.25 billion settlement with the owner and operator of the Dolly, avoiding a trial set for next month. The companies had argued maritime law limited their liability to about $44 million. Brown says the state will continue pursuing claims against the shipbuilder, Hyundai Heavy Industries, which federal investigators say was responsible for the systems tied to the ship's power failure. Meanwhile, separate lawsuits filed by the families of the six workers killed in the collapse are still moving through the courts. For NPR News, I'm Wanboy Kamau in Baltimore.
1: Food and Drug Administration Commissioner Dr. Marty McCary is stepping down on social media Tuesday. President Trump said he accepted Dr. McCary's resignation. McCary had been on the job for 13 months. He rose to prominence as an outspoken critic of public health measures during the COVID pandemic. With President Trump on his way to China, Asian shares are mixed in Wednesday trading. Stocks are up in Tokyo and have advanced more than 2% in South Korea, but they're lower in Sydney and Taiwan. I'm Giles Snyder, NPR News.
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4: Welcome to Snap Judgment as we continue the Fire Escape Special. Amika Moda, midwife and mother of three children, has been locked inside one of the largest women's prisons on the planet. Once inside the prison, Amika becomes part of an elite group of first responders. They call themselves Fire Girls, a fire station staffed entirely by incarcerated women from the prison. They respond to all kinds of emergencies, sometimes received as heroes, but often with disdain. They can even be called to deal with private emergencies of the prison guards themselves, the very men charged with holding them captive. And sometimes, this happens on Christmas Eve. Sensitive listeners are advised. Snap Judgment.
5: So everything we see, it's smoky, it's hazy, it's dark. You know, the sounds are really muffled because we're all up in our gear. And yeah, visibility is not real good. And obviously, like, you know, on a house fire, all the electric is out. So we're pretty much in the dark working with our lights.
6: There were multiple crews on the scene. Amika's crew got to work removing the gifts from under the tree to save them from the water and the smoke. And as they were working, a corrections officer pulled into the driveway. It was his house. And he saw a bunch of incarcerated women removing Christmas gifts from his living room.
5: Like, kind of, I think he was shocked to see us pulling all of the presents out of the house. And it felt like his first assumption was that we were doing something wrong. And so that, you know, he kind of came with that energy, like, what are y'all doing? What's going on? What's happening? Like, why are you touching my stuff? Your house is on fire. We're trying to save your stuff.
6: The scene was kind of chaotic and also quiet. Amika says she watched the CO try to piece it all together.
5: He was watching us and what we were doing, and then he saw the pile of gifts and photos.

0: person. And that shifted him, you know, it was like, oh, you know, wow, thank you, you know.
1: It was a big house fire. Everything was smoked out or wet.
2: There is another crew working on the fire. You know, there's, I think, multiple engines on site at this time. And so it's actually, it is absolutely other crews that are working on hitting the fire on the roof, right? Where we are in the front just protecting property, basically. We go through and we're doing kind of like a final sweep before we wrap up to head out. And yeah, I mean, and we just do a walkthrough. We feel real good about everything. We've gotten all the gifts, like a lot of the electronics we knew were expensive, all that.
1: Because other firefighters were going to continue to hose it down?
2: Mm-hmm. They were staying on the work. And I don't know why that was. Usually we're the ones that stay the longest and do the most of the grunt work. And I don't know. I don't know why that happened. But we did. We did head out from there, feeling like we had wrapped up. We'd done our job. Everything was clear. I remember being kind of hyped about it, leaving, because it felt like we're actually, like, saving property. And then it was a CO's house. Like, it's not necessarily, like, pride for saving a CO's house, but there was just something about that dynamic. We felt proud. We were, you know, we had done our best. We had kind of saved Christmas for this family. And we were proud of ourselves.
1: The firefighters drove home through the Central California Christmas Eve night. They washed down the truck and went to sleep on the bunks that lined the walls of the bunk room. The next morning when they woke up, they heard the captain. He was on the phone inside his office. He was talking to the CO from the house they had tended to the night before.
2: The CO cussed out our captain and was like, "You ain't. This is a fake fire department. Like, my house rekindled."
1: That night, after all the firefighters either went home or back to the prison, the fire at the CO's house had rekindled in the attic, and the house kept burning.
2: That's like a bad look for any fire department.
1: There had been a few firefighting teams at the scene that night, and another team had been responsible for putting out the flames.
2: And so we were getting the blame for this fire reigniting, yet we weren't the ones up on the attic. The sentiment of the call was like, y'all messed up, sloppy firefighters. Because we were the incarcerated firefighters that responded to the call, that apparently were not good enough for this correctional officer. I knew there would be some people that knew who I was as a human being. And then there's going to be this other half of the population, I don't know, that just sees me as a piece of, you know, and just sees me as my crime.
1: There was one fire Amika told me about, when she and all the other incarcerated firefighters realized it didn't matter how little anyone else thought of them. What mattered was doing their job. She arrived at an out-of-control agricultural land fire.
2: I hope and pray my skills are good enough to get the job done. Like, I hope I remember the pattern I need to spray my nozzle at when I hit this type of fire. A slew fire can then spread, you know, there's the surrounding kind of like wildland areas and farmland, and then you have the trees above, and so there's like so many different ways that it just could really, really spread.
3: That's the nature of fire. You can't really, we're not in control of it. We're trying to control it, but we can't. We pulled up and the smoke, like, different fires have different smoke, and you're trying to just figure out, like, what do you need to do and what do you need to do to help? And
1: this is Megan Peebles. She was a nozzle operator on Amika's crew at this slew fire.
3: I think that was my first time that I realized that things could change super drastically.
1: The ditch itself was full of smoldering debris. But Amica's firefighters had to cross the slough to some trees on the other side. So the captain, the correctional officer in charge of them, directed the women to lay their hoses across the hot ditch.
2: I remember knowing that, like, that's a textbook no-no. We clearly have read, and in our training as firefighters, even incarcerated firefighters that just study these books to get on the truck, like, we know that's a textbook no-no. You don't bring your hoses across active burn. So it was like a red flag trigger. Like, I knew it seemed a little bit off, right?
3: I think I was still really new, and I just was, whatever they told me to do, I did.
1: Amica was hesitant to tell her team to put these hoses across the slough like her captain was telling her. She was getting close to her release date, and she didn't want to make any trouble, but she knew this was a faulty order.
2: Flames are literally above the treetops at this point, and this is your only defense against the flames, is your hose. We knew that we were kind of being told to do something that didn't make sense, but we had to do it. It was our captain giving us orders.
3: I think that all of us looked at it as, for sure, we don't have the authority to question a captain or the chief. But were we in the position to say anything? Ultimately, we are incarcerated individuals, and it's not like we could go or do anything without a captain or a chief with us.
2: I could see all of this unfolding right in front of me, and then the fire comes sweeping through. The fire kind of does this boom there, and the trees caught the next trees, and it's coming across the bank. All of it is so fast. The hoses are drawn out across the slough. You know the girls are going to lose their equipment.
3: The flames were over the fire truck for sure. I would say probably 50 to 100, 100 feet.
2: I was hearing different pieces of radio traffic, and they were hearing different pieces. But I'm screaming at them and hollering, and, you know, like, we're trying to get other firefighters to realize what just happened. And now there's fire coming towards the truck. I was like, I'm losing vision. I cannot see the girls anymore. Smoky, hot. You know, we're in our Wildland fire gear with just a bandana covering our mouth and goggles. And so, but still, that smoke seeps through the goggles in your bandana, and you can barely breathe. Eyes pouring, snot pouring, and then not seeing them anymore was so scary.
1: Amica had lost sight of the other women she was in charge of, and at that moment, took control of the situation, despite her lack of authority to do so. She jumped in the truck and tried to move it out of the path of the fire. Without permission.
2: Now this is all we got, which is the only thing that has water left on it, and so it's literally like our lifeline. If we don't have our truck, we have no water. We have no defense. To be rolling in that truck is our nicest fire engine on a fire. That was kind of unheard of. So it was a really big deal.
1: And then she tried again to radio the women behind the fire line.
2: I answered to a correctional officer and a captain, but I also had people that I was responsible for.
3: Being an engineer for a fire crew, you're taking on the lives of 4 to 5 other people, and you're directing them and telling them what to do.
2: I had to just override this captain and do what was safest for the crew.
1: She called the women back from the front lines.
2: I mean, the reality of, like, overriding a captain on a fire ground is that you could get sent back in.
3: That's why she was an engineer. She had that ability to direct and see situations and take control of them. I mean, I looked up to her for it.
2: So, like, forget the captain and what he's saying, because that don't make no sense. And just as clearly and methodically and carefully as we can make decisions that will get us home safe, that's what That's what that moment at the Slough Fire was. So, like, informally, we were in charge. It's this dance that I have danced the whole time I was incarcerated. Like, we did it anyway, in spite of all of the circumstances and the way things didn't line up for us, or, you know, but we did it anyway.
1: Amika and the women had gotten themselves and their trucks out of the line of the fire and also helped to stop the spread of the fire. Then they safely handed off to the next crew.
2: We are at the back of the fire truck where we could sit on the kind of gate, and we've stripped off half our gear. The Gatorade is a little too sweet and makes you sick, but the water was the best, yeah. I mean, there's nothing like that ice chest after a fire. We are covered in soot and ash, eyes burning, red, nose pouring, everything kind of running from the smoke, like your eyes and your nose.
3: You want to follow her because you know that she's I would have followed her into any fire.
2: We handled that call like bosses. We did. And, you know, all the labels we have, addicts, I don't know, like criminals, not worthy of being part of society, kicked out of the world. But who we were that day is badasses. We were a badass team of female firefighters that handled business. Nobody can touch it. Nobody can claim it. No, it's like, that was ours. That's ours.
1: When they got back to the fire station, nobody said anything. No reports were filed because it would have made the captain look bad.
2: They are not going to write up an area where they went wrong, for sure. And if they did, it would not be in that. That's not how it would get written up.
1: So was that like a tacit acknowledgement that you all did the right thing and we're just going to keep moving?
2: 100%.
1: Fire Escape, the story continues right after this short break. Stay tuned.

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1: Welcome back to Snap Judgment. This is Fire Escape, the story of a woman whose world burned down, and then she learned to fight fire from behind bars. Sensitive listeners are advised. After years in the fire station, as captain of her team, the time was finally, actually approaching for Amika to be released, which brought its own set of fears and questions.
2: The idea of who I had been before was, like, wiped out. It was wiped out. And I actually, you know, like, remember thinking about the crime scene, and when you see pictures of the crime scene, it's like my truck basically blown up with, like, my family photos scattered across the ground, like, lost. And it felt so symbolic because it was like, that's literally like what happened. Like, that moment wiped out everything before then.
1: What were you hoping for in your relationship with your mom when you got home?
2: I felt a lot more love for my mom than I had in the years previous.
1: When
2: I was in prison and when I was coming home.
1: Over Amika's time in prison, her mom, Joni, had always, year after year, sent her articles about re-entry, brought her visitors who worked in criminal justice reform. She was laying the groundwork for her transition to the free world.
2: Because my mom had showed up for me in a way that reminded me how much I loved my mom, and we had had a really hard, like, years and years of a really hard relationship.
1: The plan was to live on the patio attached to her dad's garage until she found a job. She also had a boyfriend, a man named Jose, who was also incarcerated, but he was set to be released a little while after her, and she cautiously hoped their relationship would continue out in the real world. But most importantly, she knew she was going to have to be a mom to three growing kids who she hadn't lived with for years.
2: I also knew that they weren't going to trust me. You know, that I would come home and that they were always going to be wondering if I was going to leave again or if I was going to get high again, because I had two strikes. And so my kids were walking around this fear of, like, God forbid mom does something else and strikes out.
1: The accident gave her two strikes, gross bodily harm and manslaughter. A third strike would be a mandatory life sentence.
2: My 9-year-old and my 12-year-old are discussing these things, like, we have to leave the state because what if mom strikes out? And so I think that I just had to get ready. I had to get ready for all of it.
1: She'd been gone the better half of a decade, and her release date was just a few months away. She had no career, no money, no house, and she was terrified of being a mother to her soon-to-be 13-year-old.
3: Yeah. When I think about it, what comes to mind is, like, all the things that we would talk about when she was inside, like, all of our plans that we had when she was gonna get out, like, mom and daughter things, painting our nails together, going on trips together, watching movies, showing her music, listening to music together. I wanted a mom. What happened when she came home, I didn't expect that.
1: When it's time for someone to parole from the firehouse, the whole team and the captain gather outside, and there's a ceremony.
2: What the firehouse girls would do for you was, when they see the parole van coming through the gates of the prison, They would line up all of the fire trucks and turn on the lights and sirens. And everybody would be out there, like, loving you up, waving and crying. And I'd seen so many people parole before me. And so for my day to come it was a big thing.
1: After 7 years in prison, 4.5 in the main prison, and more than 2 years at the firehouse, Amika's day did come.
2: What I envisioned the whole... I'm probably going to cry on this one. What I envisioned the whole time I was in prison, how I would reconcile with my kids. I envisioned myself like giving them a lot of love to make up for all these years that I'd been gone.
1: She was shaking as she walked from the fire station to the parole van.
4: Lord. I am definitely like that kind of endorphin rush, like definitely butterflies in my stomach, you know, palms sweating, kind of just those visceral feelings of like you could feel the nerves, the anxiety, the excitement. I mean, you always expect like the worst to happen. Like you don't want to go in thinking everything's going to be smooth because...
1: What do you mean, what's the worst?
4: I don't know, that no one will be there for you or that they'll send, you know, they'll be like, just kidding, head back in. Like, you know, you just never really know.
1: In the holding area, Amika was given her release clothes sent to her by a friend. It was sweatpants and a sweatshirt from a skate shop in Ukiah that said freedom on the back. She tried to put on a pair of heels, but it didn't work, so she went with flip-flops. The plan was for her family to wait in the parking lot.
2: And then my kids were in the parking lot waiting for me with my papa. And so I told them, it's almost the same as when you walk in the gates. It just feels like a dream, and, you know, you can't even imagine what's next.
1: It was finally the day of her release, the day she had imagined for all these years, the day she could begin to be the person on the outside she planned to be, starting with Milo, Soleil, and Blossom.
3: And it seemed like it'd just be forever, but it was, like, really happening, you know? I saw her, I hugged her, like, there were no guards watching.
2: Just, like, looking out the window and just having my kids kind of, like, curled up on me and just holding on, that was sweet.
1: When they got home to Amika's papa's house, she put her one bag of belongings down on the patio where she'd be sleeping, and then they all sat down on her dad's couch, and she put in a DVD with pictures of her work at the firehouse.
2: We're on Papa's big red couch, and we're all cuddled together. That was probably one of the first moments, and we all just, you know, I had a girl on each side.
1: There were pictures of Amika doing vehicle extractions, climbing ladders and hosing down burning buildings.
2: And they were it was just like, my mom's a gangster. Oh my God, my mom, you know, that's how my girls were, like, whoa. You know, it was kind of unbelievable.
1: They were proud of you?
2: Yeah, they were really proud. And my papa was too, my mom was. I mean, it was pretty amazing. I just felt like I was getting to share my life with them and bringing it home to them about what I really did.
1: The first day together on the couch, being proud, being hopeful, that was the easiest day.
3: It was like this goal. It was like when she got out, everything would be perfect. It was like this, it was just this thing that we were waiting on. And once she got out, everything would be perfect. Life would be perfect. But it wasn't like that at all. It wasn't like that at all.
2: I mean, coming home and having two teenage girls in the house who loved me and were hurt by me and that had placed me on a pedestal for all the years I was gone. Coming home to those girls and to the reality of, like, we had different visions, actually.
3: But I didn't... What had happened when she came home, I didn't expect that.
1: Amika's son, Milo, was in his 20s and already out of the house. She had two daughters. Her older daughter, Soleil, was turning 18, and there was a lot of pain in that mother-daughter relationship. And her youngest, Blossom, was 13.
3: I mean, 13 is like where you're first, like you're just starting to be a teenager. I think the first like crazy thing that happened was when she first got home. I just remember like this one night, it was a school night too. I went out with my friend and I didn't come home until like 6 in the morning.
1: When Blossom came home, Amika knew exactly what she had been doing.
4: I mean, I knew she was using because I could tell in her eyes. I could see it in her eyes. I knew she was off. I knew she wasn't fully there. That scared the hell out of me. I just didn't know what to do. I didn't know what to do. Like, as a mom at that point, she was like all I had left, and the idea of me losing her to some drugs was so terrifying. I was so sad and afraid for my daughter. And it came across as just anger, you know?
3: And I think that just set her off. And it got, after that, it got violent. And then
4: I picked her up by her jaw. And I picked her up kind of by her neck and her jaw. And I, you know, put her head up against the wall. And I don't even remember what it was I said, but that touch alone was not a touch she had ever felt from me. And it was extreme. It scared her. It scared me. It scared all of us. I have never put hands on my kids like that. You know what I mean? So
3: it was just so shocking to me that that happened. And it was disappointing.
4: I wasn't able to love my kids the same way when I got home. I wasn't able to be the kind of mom that they wanted. I wasn't able to be like a soft and gentle, loving mom. I had a different shell on me at that point. And it wasn't, even though I was always felt like I was a touchy-feely person, I was like my, you know, I wasn't anymore. And like, you know, there's times when like, my kids would like want to cuddle with me, and it was like too much. It freaked me out a little bit. Like I don't even have a words or a process to put to that. But I knew that I wasn't accessible in the way that they had wanted me to be, or that I had wanted to be when I got home. This is what I keep thinking, like, it was interrupted. Like, my bond with my kids was so interrupted that it's changed forever. You know what I mean? There is no going back to what was before. And I spent most of my prison life thinking I could go back in ways, or I could make up. And it's taken me as long out as I was inside to realize that that's not the case. Like, I can't go back. I can't fix. I can only move forward.
3: I think because I was so young when she went away, like, I was used to not having a mom. I knew she was my mom, but it was also like, no, she was kind of a stranger, you know? And it's like weird saying that, but it is like,

0: in some ways, I feel like I overpromised my kids when I was in the inside. Like when I was trying to get right for them or I was trying to redeem myself, I overpromised. I really did, because like I had no idea how hard it would be out here.
1: Did she ever ask you how you process your accident?
0: I mean, she didn't ask me a whole lot. She's, you know, but she would say things like, it's hard for me to believe that that is part of you, right? She's like a girl of few words. She watches a lot more than she asks questions. And she was definitely paying close attention to me over those years.
1: About a year and a half after Amika was released from prison, she was still living at her papa's house when she got a phone call from her mom, Joni.
0: And she was like, "Are you? Where are you? Sit down. Like, you need to be by yourself and be somewhere okay right now." And that was when she told me that she had pancreatic cancer and that it had spread. So they found, you know, a lesion on her liver. And so, yeah, we knew it was spreading.
2: I think we had found out that she was sick. And then what I can really remember is when she came to visit us. She came over to my papa's house. And she was the cutest little thing ever. She had purple dress on and her purple hat and a little suitcase.
0: We knew pancreatic cancer is, you know, as she was diagnosed at a really late stage. She told me that she was going to die and that she probably had about 6 months left to live.
2: She had told us that, yeah, she didn't want to do chemo. I think the doctor estimated like 6 or 7 months.
0: And so my mom was like really excited because she thought, you know, I have the option to choose to die if I want. But I also remember she was really terrified about that because of my criminal history. And she knew I would be with her and be tending to her. And so I know my mom went into this mode too of trying to protect me. I mean, she started kind of like getting everything, all of her T's crossed and I's dotted, and making sure she had legal paperwork and that neighbors knew that, her, you know, what her plan was. And yeah, she was afraid that I could be held responsible for in some way if she chose to die on her own. I made the decision to go and live with my mom, knowing she was dying, and she was getting sick fast.
1: This is Fire Escape. The story continues right after this short break. Stay tuned.

0: Welcome back. I'm Anna Sussman, and you're listening to Fire Escape from Snap Studios at KQED. Sensitive listeners are advised.
1: I made the decision to go and live with my mom, knowing she was dying, and she was getting sick fast. Blossom, from the beginning, was like 100% on board.
0: So Amika took Blossom, and they moved into Joni's apartment in downtown Oakland.
1: And we just were with her. Like, we, you know, we just, we, what we did was we set her bed up in the living room. It was like a studio apartment. The other thing I really, that was really stood out to me at that time was how vulnerable my mom became. Because my mom is not like that. My mom is like this. She's fierce. She's loud. She's, you cannot shut my mom up in a room. But she needed us in a way that she's never needed us.
0: Amika would call her mom's friends on the phone and then lay the phone down next to her. They called the women who helped her start Good Vibrations. They called the photographers she had collaborated with for Down There Press. But there was one important person they couldn't call. They had to wait for him to call them.
1: Jose called from prison, and he was able to spend some time talking to my mom. And she'd known about him for years, but the last conversation that they had was my mom giving him her blessing. Even when he sat inside prison, my mom believed that we were making the right decision and that he would take care of me. The other thing that my mom had on her finger when she died was a little ring that he had sent her from inside the county jail that had my name on it. And she wore that on her wedding finger. This little ring made from jail that Jose sent to her. And it was like her most prized possession at the end. It was hard. I mean, it was like hard and beautiful because I had never seen this side of my mom too. All of us had blocked off this tenderness, you know, myself, my mom in many ways. You know, Blossom had that too. It's like once I was gone, you know, I remember my friend that was taking care of her just, you know, she would write me and be like, she doesn't want to hug anybody. She doesn't want people to touch her. She only wants her mom. I think she was reminded about a part of me that wasn't front and center most of the time, right? Which was the ability to be soft and nurturing and loving. And
2: I think I saw for the first time the nurturing, the true nurturing side of my mom. Seeing how good she is at taking care of people and hold, like, making that space for spirits to pass through.
1: So we were figuring it out together. And yeah, Blossom was a natural, just like right there. We just kind of, you know, kept her cozy and warm. And then we just knew it was coming. We just got in bed with her, and Blossom and I just kind of took turns cuddling with her and, you know, keeping a cool rag on her face and things like that.
2: I remember hearing her take her last breath. Me and my mom, we just sat there for a long time. I did think when she passed, she actually did kind of have like a half smile on her face, like a soft smile, you know?
1: Got some music going, Gopal burning, and then we decorated her body. We had some henna, and so we painted on her, and we covered her with these flowers from her garden.
2: We laid the flowers all around her, and just sat with her.
1: We felt proud that my mom got to die
3: the way she wanted to die in her home, and that she didn't suffer too much at the end.
2: I think when she died, it was just a really... you can't put it into words. It's the same feeling that you have at a birth.
3: You know, birth and death are so similar. So it didn't feel scary. It didn't feel strange. It just felt normal.
0: A little while after Joni passed away, a few months later, Jose was released from prison. He was working the fields in Central California, picking strawberries for not much pay.
1: Well, what I saw was that he actually, like, he also started, like, studying for his GED. He got his license. So those were, like, indicators, like, okay, well, he seems pretty serious, right? But it became more and more clear how serious he was.
0: And then he and Amika and Blossom were able to move into Joni's apartment together. It was in an intentional community where folks ate meals together, gardened together, generally took care of each other.
1: And that was also life-changing for him as well, because for the first time ever, he was in a community where there was resources and support, and he had never experienced any of those things in the Central Valley.
0: Because it was an intentional community? What do you mean?
1: No, because I was so tapped into, I'd say, the kind of reentry community and people that had got out and made it. He had never seen anybody that had made it before.
0: Mm.
1: Like, that's actually pretty normal, is like,
0: yeah,
1: to not have people in your community that have come back and done well for themselves, right?
0: Mm-hmm.
1: Or survived it. Like,
0: mm-hmm. They lived together for more than a year, just trying to slowly and quietly build a life together.
1: I knew, I had the feeling I was pregnant.
3: How did you feel?
1: A mix of everything. I knew there was going to be people that judged me or didn't want, you know, that didn't think this was the right decision. And all of that, and I still felt like, sweet baby, I was so excited.
0: She told Blossom first. And then they took Jose out for a birthday dinner at a buffet place and handed him a little box all wrapped up, a pregnancy test.
1: We both, he had never been in his kids' lives the way he wanted to be because of incarceration, right, and addiction. And so for him, it was a kind of a dream to, like, have a new, a chance to do it again. And for me too. More so on choosing to bring another child in, right? Especially with wounded children that we had let down and hurt. And I'm sure it was really hard for them to see us starting over. Everybody was like, really? This is where you want to put your energy instead of us? We have our own insecurities about becoming parents this late in the game and after having, like, you know, left and abandoned our children in many ways. You know, the truth is that we went from a death in our home when my mama died at home to a year and a half later, our daughter, Jose, and I were married, and we were giving birth to our first baby girl together in the same spot that my mom had passed in a year and a half earlier.
0: In this small loft that her mother had painted lavender, the same loft her mother had passed away in a blow-up birthing tub surrounded by women she had known for decades, and Jose and Blossom, Amika began to birth her fourth child.
4: She's gonna slip on by, okay?
2: Okay.
4: She's jumping in the car. There you go.
2: Okay. I remember everything that I wish I could take her pain away. It's like whatever I could do to make it better for her. My mom bent over and I'm like, oh my God, what do I do? Like, you kind of don't, like, I did not know what to do, really. I was trying to feed my mom popsicles. And smudging her down, and she's beautiful.
1: We, my husband and Blossom and myself, we all touched her head as she was coming out.
2: So yeah, she was in the tub, and we were all just watching her, and saw her little head poke out.
4: Oh, there she goes.
1: But Blossom was the first one to have hands on little Gloria and lift her up to our chest.
2: And I caught her. She finally came out, and I caught her. And I handed her to my mom.
1: It was a very full circle moment on so many levels. Blossom was my baby before Gloria, right? And she was the youngest. And so it was her first experience of like being at a birth, catching a baby, which has always been something that I thought a kid should experience. Like, I felt like I had given her a bit of a cycle that a daughter deserves, right? To understand birth and death closely.
2: And, you know, as my mom says, like, the one that's there at the gates, they're passing through, is an honor. Like, I feel like I was really, really lucky to be the one to catch Gloria and to be the one to be there with my grandma as she passed on.
1: What I envisioned the whole time I was in prison about how I would reconcile with my kids, I envisioned myself being there for them all the time. I envisioned myself like giving them a lot of love to make up for all these years that I'd been gone. And I envisioned myself like setting an example of the new person I would be when I came home. I can say I can do one of those, and it's set an example. It's like, how do you pass on and translate, especially when you've been removed and interrupted, you know, your relationship. And so this was all those things without speaking a word. They said to do it. The community we lived in, that was what they wanted us to do when the baby was born, was they asked Boston, please come ring the bell so people could pay their respects. And that was how we got to announce to our people that she had made her way and that she was there. We had so much joy, and we were celebrating Gloria. And we sure did tell the world that she was here, and we had just did that, you know.
0: I mean, ringing a bell is like the opposite of shame.
1: That is so real. That is so real. If I didn't rise up a bit out of that, the shame or the looking back and regret, I couldn't have done what I did. Like, I couldn't have parented them in the ways that I did when I got out if I didn't believe I was doing the right thing, if I didn't believe that I was worthy of being their mother or a new child's mother, right? Like, I had to decide that I was worthy of living my life again.

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2: Good morning, I'm Michelle Martin. You might remember a couple of months ago we told you about actor Crispo Fernandez. He plays the super hype football player Danny Rojas on the show Ted Lasso. Fernandez was working to up his game in real life in a bid to join a professional soccer team. At 35, he was considered a long shot, but yesterday, Fernandez made the El Paso Locomotives. Like the poster in Ted Lasso's locker room says, believe. It's Morning Edition.
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4: This is statewide news from Alaska Public Media. I'm Ava White. This summer, the Alaska Native Language Center will publish a novel that recounts a story from Rudyard Kipling's famous Jungle Book. Two local artists from St. Paul will retell the century-old story from the perspective of a young indigenous protagonist named Sergei. KUCB's Maggie Nelson has more.
5: Dear reader, what you will find in these pages is not a retelling of traditional Unangan stories, nor a reproduction of traditional Unangan knowledge. Rather, you will enter a fantasy world of our creation, based on many published Unangan fables. Extensive research.
6: Garrett Pletnikoff is the co-author of the new young adult chapter book, Sergei and the White Seal. The story is an adaptation of one in Kipling's Jungle Book, The White Seal, published in 1894, and actually names Pletnikoff's great-great-great-grandfather as a main antagonist. Kipling portrays Pletnikoff's ancestors through a disparaging colonial lens, as unclean murderers of the innocent marine mammals.
7: Rudyard Kipling just didn't understand the full scope of what's going on here.
6: Pletnikoff says this adaptation is a chance to tell a different story, to portray the Unangan community and the seals as partners instead of enemies, as Kipling wrote them. The foreword of the new novel provides a brief historical context of the forced labor of the Unangan people and the true and dark history of the Russian and American seal fur trades.
5: The White Seal includes violent descriptions of seal harvesting, but Kipling never mentions that these harvests were not done by Unangan free will. The Unangan people of the Pribilof Islands were subjected to forced labor, often described as slavery, under both Russian and United States rule, lasting for nearly 200 years.
6: Hannah Zimmerman co-authored the book with Pletnikoff. She says they chose a different antagonist for their story.
8: The enemy here, instead of being, you know, Unangan seal hunters that are a personification, you know, of an industry, is we picked something that really is affecting our region, and it's illegal overfishing practices.
6: Zimmerman says the story follows the boy, Sergei, and a seal, working together to save their island. She says they were inspired by Unangan lore and mythology and decided to name their main character after a spiritual leader from the Aleutian chain, Sergei Savorov.
8: It's a story of Sergei, who discovers that he's a shaman, and he has this, you know, magical ability to talk to animals. And he discovers his purpose as a conduit between the animal world and the human world, mm-hmm. at the same time that the seal, the white seal, Katik, is coming of age and discovering that he needs to protect his species.
6: Zimmerman says they used Sergei's role as a shaman to talk about elements, like how colonization wiped out certain indigenous practices. She says that the book can also be a source of pride for the local indigenous community.
8: When we read the book to fourth and fifth graders in the fall, at the St. Paul Island School. And we were like, we're working on this. What do you guys think? And I'll never forget how at the end of the book, one of the fifth grade students came up to me and he was like, you know, I didn't know Aleuts could be superheroes.
6: Zimmerman says the Kipling Society has been supportive of the retelling. She says they've even bought a copy and plan to place it next to the original in their library. Sergey and the White Seal is now available through the University Press of Colorado's website. Zimmerman and Pletnikoff will also be working on recording a full cast audiobook this summer. They'll be in Unalaska in July to record with local actors. Reporting for KUCB, I'm Maggie Nelson.
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0: I'm Scott Tong in China this week at the upcoming Trump-Xi summit. Trade will be an issue, and China has leverage, rare earth minerals the U.S. needs. Next time and Here and Now.
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2: Good morning, I'm Leila Faldin. A small seaside village in Italy is being overrun by peacocks. They moved out of a nearby forest to avoid predators and started perching on rooftops and parked cars. The town is divided. Some are fed up with the mess they're creating and it being woken up by late-night mating calls. Others think they're magical. One resident appointed himself an unofficial peacock ranger, patrolling the streets in a bright orange vest to protect the birds from angry neighbors. It's Morning Edition.
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4: In order to write her new book, I Am Not a Robot, My Year Using AI to Do Almost Everything, journalist Joanna Stern decided to invite artificial intelligence into every aspect of her life, including her family life. She has a wife and two sons, and on their spring break, she took them to Phoenix, where it's easy to hail a driverless car. They rode in a bunch of them, including one that totally freaked out. She brought home an AI-powered toy, which her four-year-old quickly tired of. And she says she realized her kids will, quote, grow up never knowing a world without computers as smart as them. I asked her how she hopes they navigate that world.
6: Throughout this all, I was really paying attention to the fact that all of this technology is going to get better and better for them. And in every part of their lives, they're going to have less friction, that computers are going to do more for them, and they'll be able to offload a lot of tasks to them. So in the case of driving, they might not learn how to drive. Or if they do learn how to drive, like, maybe they're not going to drive 80% of the time, right? That last 20%, they'll take over, but the computer in the car will drive. Or education. Maybe they're not going to be doing research in the library like I was. They're going to just tell the chatbot to do the research for them, outline the paper, and write it, right? Because that's what my education chapter said. It's like, yep, that's what these students are doing. And so there's less friction there. And so that was just a theme that was really everywhere throughout.
4: Was there anything that was really a big hit in your family life?
6: One thing that surprisingly stuck is we have this cooking robot. The robot looks like a toaster oven slash like a hot pot. And it takes up a ton of room in the kitchen, so nobody in the house really likes this thing. I thought it would not stick around, but it has stuck around, and we make side dishes with it all the time, and the kids love to joke about it. But just to describe it, it has the ingredients you put in these little containers on the side, and the robot dumps the containers in. And it's very funny because it will keep dumping even though there's nothing left in the container. But the food is surprisingly good. I do say in the book that I did think that the robots were going to try to kill me with salt intake, but I figured out how to lower the salt.
4: At the end of the book, you share a few rules that you developed for how you are engaging with artificial intelligence. Can you share one of them?
6: Well, one of them is the kids thing, which is that I really think we all need to be thinking about how we raise humans, not robots, and that we have to be teaching our kids to be creative, to not just be running to chatbots. We can do a lot to guide our kids in terms of being skeptical of this technology. That was one big lesson. I think another lesson just to mention here is I say that we need to really be aware of our data. There's been a lot written lately, too, about, you know, can we really trust this for our medical diagnostics? And I think, look, we can all debate that, but I think we also just need to be really careful as we share a lot of this information. And so if we're building into our processes, whether it be with our kids, whether it be our own actions, a few set of rules, because the government is not going to protect us on this right now, then we can get somewhere better.
4: That's Joanna Stern. Her new book is called I Am Not a Robot. We'd like to hear about rules you have for your family as you navigate an increasingly AI-filled world. Let us know at mptech@marketplace.org. Daniel Shin produced this episode. I'm Stephanie Hughes, and that's Marketplace Tech. This is APM.
7: You make an offer. Hours go by. Is silence random or revealing? This is Sandra Ting Lo with the lowdown on science. When sellers take a long time to respond, what's happening on their end? Are they busy or weighing the deal? Miruna Kotet and team at Ohio State University analyzed over a million eBay negotiations. They measured how long sellers took to accept or reject offers. The findings? Sellers quickly rejected bad offers and quickly accepted great ones. But when the offer was borderline, they hesitated and made buyers wait. How long someone takes to respond can reveal how close you are to a deal. Silence isn't random, it's part of a negotiation. But money talks.
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1: Live from NPR News, I'm Lakshmi Singh. President Trump has arrived in Beijing for a two-day bilateral meeting with Chinese leader Xi Jinping. NPR's Jennifer Pack reports it is the first time a U.S. president has visited in nearly a decade.
2: Trump was the last U.S. president to visit since 2017. And after all of the ceremonial pomp, Trump still launched a trade war with China. He imposed even more tariffs and sanctions last year when he returned to office. Chinese officials retaliated, and the two sides reached a sort of pause last fall. But it's fragile. The two leaders are keen to stabilize the relationship. Chinese media showed roads leading out of the Beijing capital airport were lined with U.S. and Chinese flags side by side to greet Trump's arrival. An editorial in the state-owned People's Daily said China-U.S. relations cannot go back to what it was in the past, but there could be a better future. Jennifer Pack, NPR News, Beijing.
1: NPR's Kirk Sigler reports the state visit has major implications for American farmers who've been severely affected by inflation and flat commodity prices.
3: Joe Vaklovic is a former Chicago Trade Board analyst who hosts the closely followed podcast Standard Grain. He's been skeptical that a solid deal will come out of this summit.
4: Is China really going to buy 25 million metric tons of U.S. soybeans next year, despite the fact that Brazil's got more than ever to export? Chinese demand maybe falling off a little bit. I don't know. It's a hot topic and a good question.
3: Hope that any trade deal with China includes a firm commitment to buy a lot of soybeans.
1: That's NPR's Kirk Sigler reporting. As redistricting battles lean more heavily in favor of Republicans vying to win seats in this year's midterms and keep control of Congress, South Carolina has gone the other way. Gavin Jackson with South Carolina Public Radio says a handful of Republicans in the state Senate joined their Democratic colleagues to push back on President Trump's nationwide call to Republicans to redraw legislative maps.
5: The Senate defeated a last-minute redistricting push in the state. As the legislative session nears its end, five South Carolina Republican senators joined Democrats in killing a bill that would allow lawmakers to take up congressional redistricting after session ends. The five Republicans included Majority Leader Shane Massey, who fielded several calls from President Trump to consider drafting a new map to eliminate Congressman Jim Clyburn's seat, the lone Democratic district of the state's seven. Massey said the map, hastily crafted without public input or thorough vetting, could actually make several districts more competitive for Democrats. Even if the House passes a new map it is considering, time is not on its side in the Senate. For NPR News, I'm Gavin Jackson in Columbia, South Carolina.
1: The South Carolina Supreme Court has granted a new trial for Alec Murdoch, the disgraced former attorney who was convicted 3 years ago of murdering his wife and son. Murdoch's defense team argues that a court clerk tampered with the jury in the original murder trial. This is NPR News.
6: This is statewide news from Alaska Public Media. I'm Ava White. The fire season in Anchorage is likely to be average, according to the Anchorage Fire Department. John Glover, chief of the department's wildfire division, says the risk is still high, even during an average year.
7: We want to be really, really, really prepared as we get into those hotter and drier months, if we have them in the summertime.
6: Long hours of sunlight and wind can dry up forested areas that make up the vast majority of the city. In cities like Anchorage, Glover says a small fire can create a big impact. Glover says the wildfire division will start clearing brush and thinning highly flammable spruce trees in July. The focus will be on areas where homes butt up against wild areas and residents have few evacuation routes. Last summer, the division worked on several similar projects in places like Campbell Airstrip Road and the Hillside, but Glover says there's still a lot to do.
7: The bottom line is we went for about 15 to 20 years with almost no mitigation actions within the municipality. It's pretty hard to make up that gap. Those 8 to 12 projects that we're doing, that's just a start.
6: The city founded the Wildfire Division in 2024, partially in response to disastrous fires in the lower 48. The projects are funded with federal grants. The division also has grant money for public outreach projects. Residents can sign up for a program called FireWise, which assesses the fire readiness of homes. Glover says having a plan is the most important thing to keep in mind. He says the best way to get information about wildfires and other disasters is to sign up for the city's text alerts called Smart 911. State lawmakers approved a bill last week that would update laws governing how hospitals and clinics in Alaska share patient records and other health information. The Alaska Beacon reports the Alaska Senate passed Senate Bill 272 unanimously last Friday. House lawmakers had approved it in a 34-6 vote the day before. Current state and federal law mandates that the Alaska Department of Health is allowed to pick a third-party organization to operate a health information exchange, which transmits electronic health records from one hospital or clinic to another. The organization that currently operates the exchange is Health eConnect Alaska, a nonprofit. The bill would clarify the roles of the Department of Health and the organization operating the exchange. Patients whose records are transmitted through the exchange would also be allowed to consent or object to different uses of their data. The bill now heads to Governor Mike Dunleavy to sign or veto. This is Alaska Public Media.
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10: It's Morning Edition from NPR News. I'm Michelle Martin.
11: And I'm Leila Faldin. Good morning. The Pentagon estimates the cost of the war with Iran is about $29 billion. Top defense officials answered questions from Congress on Tuesday. That price tag was one of few specifics over the day of testimony. Coming up, we'll hear from the top Democrat on the House Appropriations Committee on what answers she is looking for. We start with what officials did say.
10: NPR congressional correspondent Claudia Grisales was watching, and she's with us now. Good morning, Claudia.
12: Good morning, Michelle.
10: So 2 weeks ago, Pentagon leaders told lawmakers that the cost of the war was $25 billion. Mm-hmm. Now it's $29 billion. Are we any closer to a final estimate?
12: No, and even that figure does not paint a full picture. Pentagon officials admitted that it doesn't include repairs to U.S. facilities that have been hit by Iran. We heard Senate Democrat Jack Reed press Pentagon Comptroller Jay Hearst on this exact question.
13: So you do not consider installations that have been damaged in the conflict, correct?
14: We just don't have a good estimate at this time.
12: So I talked to Mark Kansian. He's senior advisor at the Center for Strategic and International Studies, and he's been tracking the costs of the war. CSIS estimates that these repairs alone could add at least another $4 billion to the final price tag. And getting that full picture is key because the Pentagon expects to ask for supplemental funding on top of all of this to pay for the war.
10: Right, and this hearing was supposed to focus on the administration's request for $1.5 trillion for next year's budget. What did we learn about that?
12: Right, and it's a big increase from last year's defense budget of $1 trillion. It's the largest such ask in history. Defense Secretary Pete Hegseth argues that it's part of a plan to reverse years of underinvestment in the military.
15: We're submitting a $1.5 trillion budget that'll remake the department and ensure that every warfighter in the future has exactly what they need.
12: But lawmakers in both parties say they need to know how all that money is going to be spent before they can sign off. Take a listen to House Democratic Appropriator Betty McCollum raising this.
16: I'm deeply concerned that the department can't seem to manage $1 trillion that Congress provided last year. So, gentlemen, we need information.
10: Did we learn anything new about when the Strait of Hormuz could reopen?
12: No, not really. Hegseth couldn't give an estimate when that could happen. He said the U.S. controls the strait and U.S. military pressure is a key point of leverage against Iran, but many Democrats question that claim. Connecticut Senator Chris Murphy argued there's essentially no military mechanism to reopen the strait, and he said the administration's strategy to use economic pressure is high risk.
17: When there's plenty of evidence from military history to show that countries that are being attacked or invaded or occupied are actually willing to put up with a whole lot of economic misery in order to preserve national pride.
10: Okay, well, what about Republicans? Did any Republicans push back against Hegseth and other officials?
12: Yes, they took officials to task quite a few times. We saw Maine Senator Susan Collins raise concerns that there seemingly is a shifting plan to reopen the strait. And South Carolina's Lindsey Graham questioned Pakistan's role as a mediator in talks with Iran. And we also saw Alaska Senator Lisa Murkowski raise concerns about the ceasefire that does not look like a ceasefire. And it's clear we're more than 2 months into this war, and we're seeing increasing GOP frustration about a lack of information from the White House. And this is creating political headwinds for Republicans as they get ready to face voters this fall who are unhappy with the war and seeing daily reminders of it at the gas pump and elsewhere in the economy.
10: That is

0: Democrat on the House Appropriations Committee, and she is with me now. Good morning, and thanks for being on the program.
1: Good to be with you.
0: Were you satisfied by the administration's accounting of what went into that $29 billion figure for their cost of war that they shared?
1: No, not at all. But that is just representative of the consistent lack of transparency since the president started this war with Iran. As was stated in your report, you've got, in March, they talked about $11 billion, and the end of April, we're at 25, and now just almost 2 weeks later, it's $29 billion. The Congress does not have a written request or a breakdown of the dollar amount that they talked about at any point, and yesterday at the $29 billion number.
0: So you're saying you have no understanding of how this money was spent?
1: We have not a clue as to how this money was spent. There's conjecture, just you've seen in reports, but from the administration. But, you know, there's no clearer, coherent strategy with regard to the war that the president has presented to the Congress. We're week to week, day by day, hour to hour, and the rationale shifts.
0: The Pentagon is requesting $1.5 trillion for 2027, up from $1 trillion for this year's budget. Has Secretary Hegseth explained how the Pentagon intends to spend that money and why the increase?
1: No. The administration has not presented any information as to a definitive amount of money. You heard Senator Reid ask about the facilities, the estimate on the damage to facilities and what that will cost. There is no answer. We have no answer to when they will come with appropriations. You heard of Congresswoman McCollum from Chairman Calvert, Republican and Democrat, is that we need to know the numbers before we can try to move forward.
0: Unfortunately, you're cutting in and out here, but I just want to make sure I understand. So you're referring to the questions around Iran's attacks on U.S. facilities in the region. There's no estimate.
1: That's right.
0: Okay.
1: There is no estimate on what that damage will cost them.
0: Now, some Republicans in yesterday's hearing seemed to indicate that they were also dissatisfied with the level of transparency from the White House, from the administration. Do you see an opportunity for bipartisan pressure to get the transparency you're looking for?
1: Well, that's what my hope is. And I think yesterday in the hearing, both Republicans and Democrats asked specific questions about what are the costs so far? What does that include? When will there be a supplemental? When will that be included? And I said yesterday, if the administration intends to ask Congress for supplemental funding, you need to come back to Congress to testify on that request specifically so that we and the American people can understand what the administration has gotten us into and how it plans to get us out of this. Every single day, every additional day this war goes on brings with it additional costs, and we have no clear or coherent strategy from the administration or cost estimates.
0: To make the $29 billion figure, do you feel it's an underestimate?
1: Yes, it is an underestimate. It is an underestimate.
0: Are you concerned about how long the U.S. weapons stockpile will last as this war continues?
1: Yes. There have been conflicting views about our stockpile of munitions. There are a number of reports that say that we need to be thinking very seriously about that and what we need to be doing to replenish the munitions. However, yesterday, I heard Secretary Hegseth say that, in fact, that they have what they need. So that is really the conflicting views.
0: And really quickly, do you think the administration has underestimated Iran's military power?
1: I have. Look, the question is here, and this is a question that has to be answered. At the end of this crisis, what have we accomplished and at what cost? The American people need to know that, especially at this time when there's a cost of living crisis and costs are going up every day for them.
0: Representative Rosa DeLauro of Connecticut is ranking member of the House Appropriations Committee. Thank you so much.
1: Thank you.
2: Democrats think one of their best chances of flipping a U.S. House seat is in Omaha. Nebraska has a history as a red state, but there are enough Democrats and independent voters in its second congressional district to be influential. First, though, Democrats need to have a nominee. Hours after polls closed on

0: Tuesday, AP results show the Democratic primary was too close to call. Nebraska Public Media's Molly Ashford reports.
1: Democratic candidate Denise Powell spoke to her supporters just before midnight.
2: There are still the votes outstanding. We want this whole Democratic process to work its way through, but we feel so good.
1: Her main opponent, Nebraska State Senator John Kavanaugh, addressed his watch party earlier in the evening. At that point, he was still ahead.
3: We're in the lead because of the hard work of the people in this room. We're in the lead because we work for every single vote.
1: But as the race narrowed and late results gave Powell an edge, the party ended without Kavanaugh coming out again. The Democratic primary has been contentious for weeks as millions of dollars in outside money has poured into the primary, mainly in support of Powell, who started and ran a PAC to elect female candidates in Nebraska prior to her congressional run. That money was largely spent on ads claiming that Kavanaugh leaving the state house for Washington could jeopardize what's known as Nebraska's blue dot. Nebraska is one of the only states that does not award presidential electoral votes as winner takes all, which means 2 years ago, Democratic presidential candidate Kamala Harris won a single electoral vote in the district. Whoever wins the Democratic nomination will face Republican candidate and Omaha City Councilman Brinker Harding in the general election. Nebraska Governor Jim Pillen threw his support behind Harding on Tuesday.
4: He'll be an extraordinary representative for Nebraska and stand up for our values and who we are.
1: Harding also has the endorsement of President Trump. For NPR News, I'm Molly Ashford in Omaha.
0: Airline passengers in the U.S. love short domestic flights, but airlines have been cutting back on them for years, citing high costs. We hear more on NPR's All Things Considered this afternoon.

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2: 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I'm Layla Faldin.
0: I'm Michelle Martin.
3: And I'm Steve Inskeep in Beijing, where President Trump is about to arrive for a summit with China's president. No matter what happens at their meeting here, the U.S. and China will remain rivals. Each country has denied the other access to vital industrial materials, and that is driving each country to try to end its dependence on the other. China's move was to block the supply of rare earth minerals, forcing the U.S. to back down in its trade war and try to find its own supplies. Before coming to China, our producer Taylor Haney visited a mine in Wyoming with two mining executives.
4: So this is the mine pit here. You know, we're driving down into it.
5: Down a ramp of red earth straight into black. It's very dramatic.
6: Yeah, so you can see the coal seams quite easily.
3: The executives are Scott Kreitzer and Michael Wallacechuk, and you heard them say, coal seams. This is an abandoned coal mine outside Sheridan, Wyoming, within sight of the Bighorn Mountains. The Ramaco company says it found rare earths within that black coal.
5: Can you see any of the rare earths and critical minerals with your naked eye?
6: No, you can't.
5: They're like pixie dust.
6: No, but we are able to use non-invasive portable assaying to get indicative information on what the grades are.
3: Assaying, testing that thick layer of black coal.
6: Most of the rare earths and critical minerals that have been banned by China, we have here in this deposit.
3: The Ramaco mine is not producing anything yet. They're still learning how to efficiently separate the minerals from the coal. But it's part of a U.S. effort to reduce dependence on China. We talked it over with the head of the mining company, Randall Atkins.
7: When you refer to me on the air, you can just call me Randy.
3: Randy Atkins is based in Kentucky, where his company traditionally mines coal. He bought the Wyoming mine back in 2011. When you bought this, you thought it was what?
7: I thought it was a reserve of thermal coal that had been around for 100 years, that they had stopped mining over 50 years ago.
3: Atkins thought he could revive that mine to supply coal-fired power plants. But the company had hardly acquired the property when the market for coal collapsed.
7: I said, okay, if that's the state of the world, let's figure out what else you could use coal for. That process put us in touch with the government. They, independent of us, were doing an analysis on where you could find rare earth throughout the continental U.S. We sent them samples of our cores, and they came back about a year later. Said, we think we've found something very interesting. You look like you've got significantly high concentrations of medium and heavy magnetic rare earth.
3: I'm fascinated by this story because it sounds like you thought you were buying a dog and found out you bought a cat.
7: I thought I bought a dog. I thought I could scrub the dog up a little bit and sell it to somebody. As it turned out, I found something that's completely unique. And the amount of rare earth that we found just on a third of the site would probably satisfy U.S. requirements for over 100 years.
3: Can you name for me some of the substances, just rattle off names, that you believe are in there, and then name for me some of the products that would use them?
7: High purity gallium, high purity alumina, high purity quartz, scandium, terbium, dysprosium, germanium.
3: None of those words and some others that he said mean anything to most people, but we use tiny amounts of those substances all the time. Now, if you're using this in semiconductors, chips, that is, mm-hmm. and magnets, you're using them in basically everything in the modern world.
7: Pretty much.
3: I'm looking at a laptop computer here. It would be in that laptop.
7: It would indeed.
3: It's got your website open, and there's a picture of a fighter jet. It would be in the fighter jet?
7: Bingo. Let me
8: give you a list of what some of these things are used for.
7: Gallium, semiconductors, power electronics, UV photo detectors and sensors. The F-18 Hornet, scandium, it's used in hard battery storage, it's used to lightweight planes, 3D printing. It's also used in 6G drones, which is a growing business for those of us who didn't know much about drones. Germanium, fiber optics, solar cells, infrared optics, semiconductors, high power communications.
3: He went on to mention magnets, wind turbines, electric vehicles, MRIs, and your phone. What excites you about this?
7: Well, it is really the new oil. Rare earth to the 21st century is going to be the oil of the 20th century. That is where the power dynamics are going to be, as we already have seen from what happened last year vis-a-vis China and the U.S., and frankly, China and the rest of the world, in terms of their sort of embargo of their rare earths. And it's fascinating to be on the front line.
3: What did you think about when the United States and China had its trade talks and Trump had his tariffs and China had the rare earths and the United States, to some extent, had to back down?
7: In a sense, having played the card as dramatically as they did last year, they've kind of opened Pandora's box, because the rest of the world, candidly, will never trust China again. So as a result, the world has turned its attention, focus and investment to trying to, in a very short period of time, extricate themselves from this complete dilemma, because it's a vial of what you and I would look at and say that looks like powder, but that powder powers the modern world.
3: We were talking with an analyst who said that's a weapon you get to use one time, and they've used it the one time. She thought maybe it only lasts 5 years. What do you think the time frame is where China can be dominant in this and other people catch up?
7: I think we will begin to catch up over 5 years. Will we have solved the problem? I doubt it. Maybe technology will accelerate that process. Who knows? But the sheer mechanics of building the factories that make this kind of oxide is a pretty daunting proposition.
3: Randy Atkins says his Wyoming mine is still years from production because it's hard to separate rare earths from the surrounding rock. It's taking long enough that some of the company's shareholders have sued. Atkins says the suit is without merit, although the challenge for the United States is real. We are reporting from Beijing this week, and tomorrow we visit a Chinese company that's adapting to American pressure, the tech firm Huawei. This is NPR News.
9: Good morning. 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Let's take a quick look at the area forecast. Currently in Dillingham, showing 38 degrees, winds out of the north at 8 miles per hour, giving a wind chill of 32 degrees. Today, showers likely, with a high near 48, east winds around 5. Tonight, a chance of showers, cloudy with a low around 36, calm winds becoming northeast around 5. Thursday, a chance of showers, cloudy with a high near 48, calm winds becoming northeast around 5. For all of our friends listening on KNSA in Unit Oclete, you're currently showing 39 degrees, winds out of the east at 7 miles per hour, giving you a wind chill of 34 degrees. Today, mostly cloudy with a high near 47, northeast winds 5 to 10. Tonight, mostly cloudy with a low around 36, calm winds. Thursday, partly sunny with a high near 46, calm winds. For all you traveling in Anchorage today, they're currently showing 40 degrees, winds out of the northwest at 3 miles per hour. Today, scattered showers, mainly between 1 p.m. and 4 p.m., cloudy, then gradually becoming mostly sunny with a high near 51, northeast winds around 5 becoming calm. Tonight, isolated showers before 10 p.m., mostly cloudy with a low around 40, south winds 10 to 15. Thursday, partly sunny with a high near 53, calm winds. Looking at the tides for Nishigak Bay at Clark's Point, high tide coming up this afternoon at 12:16 p.m. at 17.90 feet. That low tide's rolling back out at 7:15 this evening at 2.53 feet. For the Naknak River, high tide's going to occur at 12:35 this afternoon at 18.02 feet. Low tide's rolling back out at 7:43 this evening at 1.26 feet. For the Agiak River entrance, high tide's going to occur at 10:38 this morning at 15.70 feet. Low tide's rolling back out at 6:01 this evening at 1.02 feet. Coming on over to the marine forecast for Bristol Bay. Today, east winds, 10 knots in the morning, becoming variable less than 10 knots. Seas and ice-free waters, 2 feet. Tonight, variable winds, less than 10 knots. Seas and ice-free waters, 2 feet. Thursday, variable winds, less than 10 knots. Seas and ice-free waters, 2 feet. For Port Hyde to Cape Chichagof, today, southeast winds, 10 knots in the morning, becoming variable less than 10 knots. Seas 1 foot. Tonight, variable winds, less than 10 knots, seas 1 foot. Thursday, variable winds, less than 10 knots, seas 2 feet. For Cape Chichagof to Cape Pierce, today, east wind, 10 knots in the morning, becoming variable less than 10 knots, seas and ice-free waters, 1 foot. Tonight, variable winds, less than 10 knots, seas and ice-free waters, 1 foot. Thursday, variable winds, less than 10 knots, seas and ice-free waters, 1 foot. That's a quick look at the area forecast. We're going to go ahead and get into the music right after this.
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Morning Noise Sound. That's the Bee Gees and How Can You Mend a Broken Heart here on this Wednesday morning. Hope you folks are enjoying the morning. Thanks for tuning in on this 13th day of May. Let's take a look and see if they have posted the 9 o'clock conditions. And currently here at the Inuklete 9 o'clock hour, we have cloudy skies, 44 degrees, the wind is from the east at 10, and visibility is at 10 miles this morning. I guess we can go right into the weather here. We'll start with a satellite loop this morning. There's a big old front making its way through much of the state this morning. It's making its way from the Gulf of Alaska all the way up towards Norton Sound, kind of a diagonal pattern going up towards the north and west this morning through much of the state there. And much of the state is under clouds there. There's a little bit of breaks in the clouds over towards the eastern interior or towards the interior, but that's about it. Pretty much the Gulf Coast is pretty cloudy this afternoon, or this morning there. In fact, there's showers falling along the east of the Kenai Peninsula this morning and along the Alaska Peninsula too. And showers making their way onshore along the panhandle this morning. Looks like Sitka might be getting some scattered showers this morning. We'll find out with the 9 o'clock conditions there. No watches or advisories issued by the National Weather Service. His weather forecast for Eastern Norton Sound and Loudoun Hills update at 4:47 this morning. For today, mostly cloudy, a slight chance of showers in the afternoon, highs in the mid-40s to mid-50s, east winds to 10. Tonight, mostly cloudy with a slight chance of showers, lows in the 30s, light winds. Thursday, mostly cloudy with a slight chance of showers in the morning, and partly sunny in the afternoon, highs in the mid-40s to mid-50s, light winds. For Thursday night, partly cloudy in the evening and becoming mostly cloudy, lows in the lower 30s to lower 40s, light winds. And for Friday, partly sunny, highs in the mid-40s to upper 50s, light winds. So, looks like fairly calm conditions will continue. Remember how breezy it was yesterday afternoon, but nighttime, last night was pretty nice there, real calm, and folks were out enjoying the calm conditions last night there, so nice to be out then. All right, let's take a look at 9 o'clock conditions around the state. Barrows clear, temperature at 11 degrees, east winds at 16. Gamble cloudy, 33, northeast winds at 18. Cotsubee clear, 42, east winds at 10. Nome cloudy, 44, northeast winds at 6. Point Hope, freezing fog, 27 degrees, north winds at 13. Visibility is down to a quarter mile this morning. Sabunga, clear, 34 degrees, northeast winds at 9. Shishmaref, cloudy at 33, north winds at 10. Here at Inuklete, cloudy, 44, east winds at 10. Galvin, cloudy, 47, north winds at 7. Koyuk is not reporting still. White Mountain, mostly cloudy, 45 degrees, north winds at 4. St. Michael's not available this morning. Shaktulik, clear, 36 degrees, north winds at 6. And Norvik, clear at 44, east winds at 16. Down in Dillingham this morning, they have rain, 39 degrees, north winds at 6. King Salmon, cloudy and calm this morning. Togiak, rain, 39, north winds at 5. Aniak, clear, 43, east winds at 7. Bethel, cloudy, 39 and calm this morning. Cape Romanzov, clear at 35 and calm. On the Yukon, St. Mary's, cloudy, 38 and calm this morning. Emo is cloudy, temperature and winds missing. And Mountainville is cloudy at 39 degrees, east winds at 5. For the interior, Fairbanks is mostly cloudy, 51 degrees, northeast winds at 5. Galena has clear skies, 45 degrees, north winds at 3. Keltide, cloudy, 42 degrees and calm. McGrath, clear, 43 and calm. Nenana, clear at 44, northwest winds at 6. Tanana, mostly cloudy at 44, east winds at 8. And Ruby, clear, 45 degrees, east winds at 11. Anchorage, mostly cloudy, 45, northwest winds at 3. Palmer, mostly cloudy, 48 degrees, east winds at 7. Soldotna, partly cloudy at 47 degrees and calm this morning. Juneau has rain, 47 degrees, variable winds at 3. And Sitka, cloudy, 50 degrees and calm this morning. And back here at Inuklete, cloudy, 44 degrees, east winds at 10. Visibility is at 10 miles this morning. And taking a quick look at tides, high tide this morning, 10:19 a.m. at 2.46 feet, and a low tide
will be tomorrow morning, right around 2 o'clock a.m. at 0.69. Time now is about almost 10 minutes after the hour of 9 o'clock here on this Wednesday, 13th day of May. And this is a note from the clinic here at Genome Feet. Their alternate number, if you're calling from a cell phone, is 907-443-9593, extension 2. So, got landline to landline communication with the clinic there, but cell phone to landline is not working. We're calling the clinic. All right. So, once again, 907-443-9593, extension number 2. All right, here's the Eagles and New Kid in Town.

is a graduation for the class of 2026 there. It'll be 7 o'clock p.m. over at the gym. And graduating class this year, for this year, 11 graduates will be Akeda Anagic, Maria Antonero, Grace Arca, Aria Busk, Chase Doty, Carter Gray, Violet Jack, Clinton Ketchetag, Ayu Roche, Isaac Smith, and Trevin Soderstrom. Congratulations to the class of 2026. Here's a Nitty Gritty Dirt Band and Mr. Bojangles.

Morning, Norton Sun. That's Dan Fogelberg and Longer here on Kansas City. Let's take a look at some upcoming events that we have this week. And starting for today, May 13th, is a small boating safety class that will be going on. May 14th, tomorrow, will be 8th grade promotion. And that is going on at Thursday at 1:30 in the afternoon. And for Friday...

at the Ozark Mountain Daredevils here on KNSA with Jackie Blue here on KNSA. About 26 minutes after the hour, 9 o'clock, and there's going to be a cakewalk fundraiser going on this evening. And let's see here. Well, we don't have a time. I guess we're going to have to call back. Let me see here. Make sure I got it. Okay, 7. Okay, we got it right now. There's going to be a cakewalk fundraiser going on tonight at 7 o'clock p.m. over at the West Coast parking lot. And that's to bless and benefit the Paley family. So once again, there's going to be a cakewalk fundraiser tonight at 7 o'clock p.m. over at the West Coast parking lot to bless and benefit the Paley family. All right. Jerry Rafferty and Right Down the Line.

That's the Doobie Brothers, and it keeps you running here on KNSA. Take a look at the sunrise and sunset for, you know, clean here on this 13th day of May. And sunrise this morning at 5:36 a.m. and we'll set this evening at 11:44 p.m. for approximately 18 hours and 8 minutes of sunlight. Today is a gain of 6 minutes and 23 seconds over yesterday, so over the 18-hour mark now. Here's Simon and Garfunkel with Cecilia.

sound. That's the Bee Gees and Love So Right here on KNSA 930 AM, coming to you from, you know, here on this Wednesday morning. Alaska Bureau of Indian Affairs is going to be giving some information on probate and enrollment. That'll be going on at the Egan Convention Center in Anchorage. That'll be going on Tuesday, May 19th from 9 a.m. until 6 p.m. That's going on next week there. And they'll be having information on probate and estate services, enrollment services, land titles, and records office will be there along with realty. And you need, what you can bring is vital records you already have, accepted alternative documents, family history information, and enrollment application there. If you have any questions, you can contact BIA Probate and Estate Services at 907-931-7435 or email ak.pes@bia.gov. Here's Cat Stevens and Peace Train.

Paul Simon. That slip sliding away here on Kansas City. Oh, water restrictions are still going on for the Southside residents here at Geno Pete. And once the city has lifted the restrictions there, we'll be sure to let you know there. But in the meantime, it is still going on. If you have any questions, you can get a hold of the city of Geno Pete. Native Village of Geno Pete has some job openings, and they are looking for a resident manager for the Elder Assisted Living Facility, which depends on experience there. There's also a job opening for an elder's nutrition program, a head cook. That's $20 an hour, depends on experience. There's also a job opening for a gaming assistant manager, wage depends on experience. There's also a job opening for a gaming alternate, and that's $15 an hour or $75 for a bingo night. And also a job opening for an information technician, wage depends on experience there. And you'll find detailed job descriptions and a PDF employment application at nativevillageofgenoaclete.org/employment. Here's Simon and Garfunkel in Bridge Over Troubled Waters.

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0: There'll be a cakewalk fundraiser going on this evening at 7 o'clock p.m. over at the West Coast parking lot. And this is to bless and benefit the Paley family. So once again, there'll be a cakewalk fundraiser going on tonight at 7 o'clock p.m. over at the West Coast parking lot to bless and to bless and benefit the Paley family. Also coming from the clinic there, you can have landline to landline calls there to the clinic, but you can't have cell phone to landline there. So they have an alternate number at 907-443-9593, extension number 2. That's for the Unocleat Clinic. Once again, 907-443-9593, extension number 2. All right. We'll continue out with more music, the Bee Gees, and Islands in the Stream.

son. That's Norman Greenbaum and Spirit in the Sky here on KNSA. Now let's take a look at the weather. Current conditions here at Chino Creek, 10 o'clock hour, partly cloudy, 46 degrees east, winds at 7, and visibility is at 10 miles this morning. Satellite loop will join a front making its way through much of the state of Alaska, coming from the Gulf of Alaska through southwest Alaska and up towards the Seward Peninsula as it makes its way on into the Bering Sea this morning there. There's breaks in the sky over towards the interior this morning and onshore flow up along the Arctic coast this morning there. So there might be some warmer temperatures over towards the interior south or southeast as an onshore flow of clouds down that way. Much of the precipitation falling this morning is along the northern Gulf Coast, east of the Kenai Peninsula. Looks like Anchorage is not getting any rain this morning. There's also some showers falling along the Alaska Peninsula and also onshore along the Panhandle this morning. No watches or advisories issued by the National Weather Service. Take a look at the weather forecast for eastern Norton Sound and Lauderdale Hills. Update at 4:47 this morning. For today, mostly cloudy, a slight chance of showers in the afternoon, highs in the mid-40s to mid-50s, east winds to 10. Tonight, mostly cloudy with a slight chance of showers, lows in the 30s, light winds. Thursday, mostly cloudy with a slight chance of showers in the morning, then partly sunny in the afternoon, highs in the mid-40s to mid-50s, light winds. Thursday night, partly cloudy in the evening, then becoming mostly cloudy, lows in lower 30s to lower 40s, light winds. And for Friday, partly sunny, highs in the mid-40s to upper 50s, light winds. And here are the 10 o'clock conditions around the state. Bear is clear at 13 degrees, east winds at 18, Gamble cloudy 33, northeast winds at 20, Cotsby clear at 43, east winds at 15. Nome cloudy 47 degrees, northeast winds at 7, Point Hope fog 28, north winds at 16, 1 mile visibility. Savunga clear at 35, northeast winds at 8. Shishmaref partly cloudy, 34, north winds at 11. Here at Chino Creek, partly cloudy, 46 degrees, east winds at 7. Galvin clear, 48, northeast winds at 7. Quick's not reporting this morning. White Mountain clear, 48 degrees, north winds at 4. St. Michael still not reporting. Charter Lake mostly cloudy, 38 degrees, north winds at 5. And Norvik clear at 49 degrees, east winds at 16. Down in Dillingham this morning, rain, 40 degrees, north winds at 5. King Salmon's reporting cloudy skies this morning, and they're calm. Togiak, rain, 41 degrees, east winds at 3. Aniak, partly cloudy, 45, east winds at 6. Bethel, clear, 44, and calm this morning. Cape Romanzoff, mostly clear, 35 degrees and calm. St. Mary's, mostly cloudy, 44, east winds at 6. Mountain Village, cloudy at 42, east winds at 6. And Emo's cloudy this morning. For the interior, Fairbanks is mostly cloudy, 55 degrees, the winds are from the north at 6. Galena, clear at 49 degrees and calm. Caltech, partly cloudy, 47, northeast winds at 6. McGrath, clear, 48, north winds at 3. Nenana, clear at 47, northwest winds at 6. Tanana, mostly cloudy, 45 degrees, east winds at 6. And Ruby, clear at 47 degrees, east winds at 12, gusting to 18. Anchorage, mostly cloudy, 48 degrees, west winds at 5. Palmer, mostly cloudy, 50 degrees, southeast winds at 12. Soldotna, cloudy at 50 degrees and calm this afternoon. Juneau has rain, 46 degrees, west winds at 4. And Sitka, cloudy, 51, southwest winds at 4. And back here at Juneau, heat partly cloudy, 46 degrees, east winds at 7. And visibility is at 10 miles this morning. Tides coming in, high tide will be here shortly at 10:19 this morning at 2.46 feet. Low tide tomorrow morning will be Thursday at 2 o'clock a.m. at 0.69. Time now is about 30 minutes after the hour, 10 o'clock here on this Wednesday, 13th day of May. There's going to be a cakewalk fundraiser going on this evening. It'll be 7 o'clock p.m. over at the West Coast parking lot as to bless and benefit the Paley family. So once again, there'll be a cakewalk fundraiser going on this evening at 7 o'clock p.m. over at the West Coast parking lot. And this is to bless and benefit the Paley family.
And also going on this evening, coming from the Wolfpack, this afternoon, will be the small boating safety class that'll be going on. Tomorrow will be the 8th grade promotion, May 14th, and that'll be going on, at 1:30 in the afternoon. And the high school graduation will be on this coming Friday, May 15th, at 7 o'clock p.m. over at the gym. All right. I'll continue on with more music here on KNSA. Here's ELO and Turn to Stone.

Morning, Ryan. So that's John Lennon and Stand By Me here on KSA. Taking a look at sunrise and sunsets for Juno Beach here on this 13th day of May. Sun rose this morning at 5:36 a.m. and will set this evening at 11:44 p.m. for approximately 18 hours and 8 minutes of sunlight. Today's a gain of 6 minutes and 23 seconds over yesterday. So come on, the 18th will be breaking 18th or 19th will be breaking the midnight hour there. So it's a few days away. But anyway, that's the sunrise and sunset, up to 18 hours and 8 minutes now. And here's Golden Earring with Radar Love.

Good morning, Norton Sound, Bon Jovi, and Living on a Prayer here on Kansas State. It's about 10:35, and time to take a look at the birthday calendar for today. Today is Wednesday, the 13th day of May. And we have six birthdays on the calendar for this date. The first is in memory of Benji Econ Jr. Also, Diane Lawrence has a birthday, along with Nathan Vink, Paxson Comack, Michael Wetzel, and also Jenny Ketchetag. Happy birthday to you all, and to those folks that are tuned in, happy birthday to you, and also happy anniversary to the folks that have anniversaries also. And take a look at the Wolfpack Daily Howl for today, and coming up here on the last week and a half of school here. But going on this week is a small boating safety class that's going on over at the school for middle and high school students today and Thursday. That'll be going on. There's also 8th grade promotion going on tomorrow, over May 14th. And that'll be going on, or occurring at 1:30 in the afternoon. And on the 15th, it'll be graduation for the class of 2026 at 7 o'clock p.m. over at the gym. A few events going on next week. Let's see here, end of the year awards. That'll be going on May 18th at 1:30 at the gym. Also going on the 18th will be kindergarten graduation at 4 o'clock p.m. And the last day of school will be next Friday, May 22nd. There's going to be a cakewalk fundraiser going on this evening. It'll be started at 7 o'clock p.m. over at the West Coast parking lot. And this is to bless and benefit the Paley family. So once again, cakewalk fundraiser going on tonight at 7 at the West Coast parking lot to bless and benefit the Paley family. Coming from the Unilateral Cleat Clinic is they have an alternate number right now. They can't landlines and cell phones can't call each other there. So there's alternate numbers, 907-443-9593, 443-9593, extension number 2. You can call landline to landline, but for some reason you can't call from cell phone to landline. So that's from the clinic there, alternate number, 443-9593, extension number 2. So it looks like I'm going to have to make a walk over there as when 11 o'clock rolls around there. The Village of Unilateral has some job openings. One is for an elders nutrition program head cook. That is at $20 an hour, depends on experience. There's also a job opening for a gaming assistant manager. Wage depends on experience. There's also a gaming alternate job opening, $15 an hour, $75 or $75 for a bingo night. There's a job opening for an information technician, wage depends on experience there. There's another job opening for a resident manager for the elders assisted living facility, and wage depends on experience. You'll find detailed job descriptions and PDF employment applications. Go to nativevillageofunilateral.org/employment. You know, I've been looking around this morning to see if any birds are flying, but I certainly don't see any geese or ducks flying right outside of our studio. I've seen an eagle pass here and some seagulls and ravens, but no waterfowl flying around this morning, at least right from where I'm sitting. Just Fleetwood Mac and Over My Head.

Drift Away with Dobie Gray here on this Wednesday morning. Thanks for tuning in. It's about 8 minutes before the hour of 11 o'clock. Up next, we have a song by a group called Guess Who and a song called These Eyes.

Sly and the Family Stone there with Everyday People here on KNSA. This has been JR here with you this morning here on this Wednesday, this 13th day of May. Thanks for tuning in. Garrett will be with you. He's in the house and he'll take you to the 2 o'clock hour this afternoon. I'll be signing off this morning with Don McLean and American Pie. Have a good day and be safe out there. Hello.

Good morning, Euclid. Good morning, Art and Sound. That was Link Ray with Rumble. This is Gear to Beauty from now until 2 o'clock this afternoon. Thanks for tuning in. Let's take a look at the current conditions here in Euclid, updated by National Weather Service for 11 a.m. hour. A few clouds, 50 degrees, 50 degrees above. Winds out of the southeast at 6. Visibility remains at 10 miles. And for today, mostly cloudy, a slight chance of showers in the afternoon. Highs at mid-40s to mid-50s. East winds to 10. And for tonight, mostly cloudy with a slight chance of showers, lows in the 30s with light winds. And still waiting on a regional weather roundup to be updated by National Weather Service. Still waiting on that. For the 11 a.m. hour, up next will be the Scorpions with Rock You Like a Hurricane.

John Fogerty and Bruce Springsteen live with Fortunate Son. And let's take a look at the current conditions here. Let's take a look at the regional weather roundup. I mean, updated by National Weather Service for 11 a.m. hour. Nome, cloudy, 49 degrees, winds on northeast at 8. Galvin, partly cloudy, 50 degrees, winds on northeast at 5. Koig remains no report. As of yesterday, St. Michael is not available. White Mountain, cloudy, 50 degrees, and the winds are calm. And Shaktula, cloudy, 41 degrees, winds on north at 5. And over there in Kel-Tag, mostly cloudy, 40 degrees, winds on northeast at 7. And down there in Anchorage, cloudy, 49 degrees. Winds out of the west at 4, and for here in Euclid, for the 11 a.m. hour, was a few clouds, 50 degrees, winds out of the southeast at 6. Visibility is at 10 miles for the 11 a.m. hour. Up next will be Ozzy Osbourne with Sunshine on Your Love.

That was a singing mailman, John Prine, with your flag decal won't get you into heaven anymore. And let's take a look at Ugly School Daily How for today, May 13th, and two more days to go for graduation set for this Friday at 7 p.m. over there at the Ugly School Gymnasium. Congratulations to all the graduates of 2026. 11 total, including Nikita Anigig, Maria Antonero, Grace Arca, Aria Busk, Chase Doty, Carter Gray, Violet Jack, Clinton Kinchtega, Yerosh, Isaac Smith, and Trevin Soderstrom. Yes, congratulations to those individuals. And also, 8th grade promotion will be this Thursday, May 14th, in Mr. Alden's classroom at 1:30 p.m. And today is going to be a small boating safety class for middle school and high schoolers. Actually, it's going to be Wednesday, today and tomorrow. It'll be Wednesday and Thursday. It's going to be a full course there. And you can ask Melanie Sugunic or Leanne's here for more information at leanne@amcea.org. And also, kindergarten graduation is next week on Monday. The ceremony will be in the MPR at 4 p.m. Parents and community are welcome to attend. And May 22nd is the last day of school. Get to sleep now. Up next is going to be Rolling Stones with 19th Nervous Breakdown.

And that was Pima Express with As Close As She Wants Me. And let's take a look at a few announcements here from coming from Euclid Clinic. The number now to call for the landlines being down at the moment is 907-443-9593. And extension number 2 to call them. Once again, 907-443-9593. Extension number 2. And also a cakewalk fundraiser tonight at 7 p.m. at the West Coast parking lot to bless and benefit the Paley family. That'll be going on 7 p.m. tonight over there at the West Coast parking lot. Up next to me, the late and great Edward Gamblin with Lovely in White.

And that was Roy Orbison with You Got It. And let's take a look at a few more announcements here from the Caleb Scholars Program. Application open. Application is due on July 15th, 2026. And eligibility requirements, Alaska Inuit Bank, tribally enrolled or direct descendants from Norton Sound, Northwest Arctic, or Arctic Slope regions. 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And a graduate is 3.0 GPA minimum. Scholarship is up to $5,000 per semester. 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And also from the Alaska Bureau of Indian Affairs for probate and enrollment at the Egan Convention Center in Anchorage on Tuesday, May 19th from 9 a.m. to 6 p.m. Land titles and records office, print land or title inventories, verify trust property information, prepare land records for probate. Probate and State Services at 907-931-7435, or you can email them ak.pes@ba.gov. All right, up next be Adam Sandler with Werewolves of London.

Diamond live with Brother Love's Traveling Salvation Show. And let's do a few more announcements here. Several job openings over there from the native village of Uticlete. Let's start off an elder's nutrition program head cook. Wage depends on experience. Keep in mind all these jobs are open until they are filled, and also for a gaming assistant manager, wage depends on experience. A gaming alternate wage is $15 an hour or $75 for a bingo night. And also for information technician, wage depends on experience as well. And last but not least, a resident manager that reports to the IKUG administrator. Wage depends on experience. All these jobs are open until they are filled. To find detailed job descriptions, visit nativevillageofuticlete.org/employment. And for a printed copy of the application, you can pick up at the new NVU office building there. Up next is going to be John Fogarty live with Center Field.

Miles, Bruce Springsteen, and Billy Joel live with Born to Run. And let's take a look at the current conditions here. 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Partly cloudy, down to 39 degrees. Winds out of the west at 8. Visibility remains at 10 miles for today. Mostly cloudy. A slight chance of showers in the afternoon. Highs in mid-40s to mid-50s. East winds to 10. And for tonight, mostly cloudy with a slight chance of showers. Lows in the 30s with light winds. Take a look at the regional weather roundup. Updated by National Weather Service as well. For the 12 p.m. hour, Nome cloudy. 50 degrees, winds on northeast at 5. Gulvin cloudy as well, 49 degrees, winds on the south at 3. Koig has no report. St. Michael still not available. White Mountain clear, 52 degrees, Verbo winds at 4. And Shaktula clear as well, 45 degrees, winds on north at 7. Over there in Kelte, cloudy, 50 degrees, winds on northeast at 8. And down there in Anchorage, mostly cloudy, 50 degrees, winds on the southeast at 10. Gusting to 20. 20-mile-hour gust down there in Anchorage. And let's take a look at a few announcements here from the city of Euclid for the Southside residents. Ongoing mandatory water restrictions due to continuing undetected issues with the lift station. Necessary precautions must be taken. Water use restrictions are ongoing until further notice. Keep water use to a minimum for hand washing and essential needs. Limit water use to prevent sewage backup. And also from the city of Euclid, an announcement for do not flush wipes. Despite being labeled flushable wipes, including baby makeup and cleaning wipes, do not break down like toilet paper. They clog home pipes and cause sewer backups. Dispose of all wipes in the trash and keep a wastebasket in the restroom there for all wipes and non-soluble items. More rock and roll. Here's Billy Joel with It's Still Rock and Roll to Me.

And that was the B-52s with Love Shack. You know, I never really heard that song. I was skipping through some notes on a book last night. And I always doing research for the music here at the radio station here at KNSA. And I did find that song in the book I was reading, so I took a listen to it last night. Remember, all work and no play makes scared a dull boy. So either way, B-52s with Love Shack. That wasn't too bad. So I'm glad I found that last night. Up next is the one I know, Clearwater Revival Live with Nighttime is the Right Time.

0: And that was Bruce Springsteen live with Atlantic City. Up next will be Billy Idol live with Money Money.
1: All right. You want to dance?
0: Yes, let's dance.
1: Yeah.

And that was Little Richard live with Long Tall Sally. And let's take a look at the rest of the announcer from Safety Clean. An important safety notice: underage driving and helmet violations. Many young residents are operating motor vehicles without helmets and speeding through town. This is not only a violation of municipal ordinances, but a safety issue which poses danger not only for the children, but for the community. Parents and guardians will be held liable for the actions of their children. The council determined with safety in mind that the parents and guardians of these children will first get an oral warning, a written warning, and fines per ordinance. And going back to the helmet safety, crash helmets required over the age of 3 and under the age of 18, and parent and guardian responsibility. Any minor or the minor's parents, guardian cited for violations of this is guilty of an infraction, punishable by a fine of $25 for a first offense, $50 for a second offense, $75 for the third offense, and $100 for a fourth offense, and each one thereafter. All right, up next will be the Bloodshots with a Bad Moon Rising.

0: and that was Allman Brothers Band with Midnight Rider.
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0: And up next will be the Jerry Cans with Okyuk.

Another one from the legend himself. That was Link Wray with I'm From the World. And let's take a look at the current conditions here in Euclid, updated by National Weather Service for the 1 p.m. hour. A few clouds, 40 degrees, winds on northwest at 6. Visibility remains at 10 miles. And for today, mostly cloudy. A slight chance of showers in the afternoon. Highs in the mid-40s to mid-50s. East winds 10. And for tonight, mostly cloudy with a slight chance of showers. Lows in the 30s with light and winds. And let's take a look at regional weather roundup updated by National Weather Service as well for the 1 p.m. hour. No, mostly cloudy. 51 degrees, winds out of the east at 8. Gullivan, partly cloudy. 48 degrees, winds out of the south at 4. Corrie has no report, and St. Michael is not available as well. White Mountain, cloudy. 50 degrees, winds out of the south at 6. Chectula, clear. 45 degrees, winds out north at 7. Wales, cloudy. 33 degrees, winds out northeast at 12. And over there in Keltague, cloudy. 54 degrees, winds out northeast at 8. And down there in Anchorage, cloudy. 50 degrees, winds out of the southeast at 13. Gusting to 23 now for the 1 p.m. hour there. All right. Up next will be David Bowie with Let's Dance.

And that was Jimmy Buffett with Margaritaville. And for the 1 p.m. hour here in Euclid, a few clouds, 40 degrees, winds on northwest at 6. Visibility remains at 10 miles for the 1 p.m. hour. Up next will be John Fogerty live with his song called Swamp River Days.

that was Jimi Hendrix with All Along the Watchtower. And let's take a look at the birthday calendar for today, May 13th. Happy birthday to Diane Lawrence, Nathan Vink, Paxton Comack, Michael Wetzel, and Jenny Kitchtig. Happy birthday to those individuals. And those individuals who are not on the birthday calendar, have birthday today or anniversary, happy birthday to you, or happy anniversary to you on your special day. Up next, I'm going to be John Fogerty live once again with Proud Mary.

Thank you. You're so very kind. We'll play you this song. I wrote this also about 15 years ago. It still means a lot to me.

That was Percy Sledge with When a Man Loves a Woman. This is Gear the Business. It's 11 o'clock this morning in town now. JR is here to go from 2 o'clock to 4 o'clock this afternoon. Thanks a lot for tuning in. I'm going to sign off today with Hey Jude by the Beatles, and I'll talk to you tomorrow. Here's

afternoon, North and South. That's the Beatles and Hey Jude here on KNC. Here on this Wednesday afternoon, 13th day of May. Thanks for tuning in. Well, it looks looking like a work-from-home morning tomorrow morning, so giving you a heads-up about that going on right now. So, I'll be working from home and get over with you at 11 o'clock tomorrow. And 2 o'clock conditions here at Geno Peak. Cloudy skies, temperatures of 43 degrees, and very calm. You know, it's a nice afternoon. Nice one. It's calm out there. And I got off at 11 earlier, and it had a little bit of a northerly breeze, but it's calm out there. And K-Walk fundraiser going on tonight at 7 over at the West Coast parking lot. And that's to bless and benefit the Paley family. That's going on 7 this evening. Also, I want to talk to your kids about ice ice safety. You know, it's springtime there, and I'm hearing the ice is starting to get a little sketchy here and there. But, you know, what I seen was I seen some kids, some boys walking across the point earlier, earlier this afternoon. They were walking across, you know, looks like they were light enough to make it across there. But explain to your kids about ice safety there. Four boys making their way across the point south of town, taking a walk. Looking like they're looking for going to be going out bird hunting today. But just a reminder for parents there too. All right, taking a look at the satellite loop this afternoon. We got a big front making its way through this Gulf of Alaska. It extends all the way from the Alaska Peninsula over towards the panhandle this afternoon. It's kind of making a south to north flow, going from south to northwest through southwest Alaska and through the Seward Peninsula this afternoon. There's breaks in the clouds down over towards the east, over towards the interior this afternoon. That's where there's some light, some sun is going, shining this afternoon. But most of the state is under clouds. There's an onshore flow up at the Arctic coast this afternoon. There's some cool air kind of pushing against the Rooks Range up that way. But southerly flow going up towards the northwest or western part of Alaska this afternoon. And there's some scattered showers falling along the Alaska Peninsula, parts of the southern Kenai Peninsula, and east of the Kenai Peninsula this afternoon, with some showers making their way onshore in parts of the panhandle, the outer islands of the panhandle this afternoon. Fairly quiet weather-wise, no watches or advisories issued by the National Weather Service. Take a look at the weather for tonight and into Friday, updated at 4:47 this morning. For tonight, mostly cloudy with a slight chance of showers, lows in the 30s, light winds. Thursday, mostly cloudy with a slight chance of showers in the morning and partly sunny in the afternoon. Highs in the mid-40s to mid-50s, light winds. Thursday night, partly cloudy in the evening, then becoming mostly cloudy. Lows in the lower 30s to a lower 40s, light winds. And for Friday, partly sunny, highs in the mid-40s to upper 50s, light winds. So, good to have these light winds at least through Friday, quenching the National Weather Service. All right, let's take a look at the 2 o'clock conditions around the state. Barrow's clear, temperature at 20 degrees, east winds at 19, Gamble 32, northeast winds at 17, Kotzebue's clear at 48, east winds at 8. Nome is mostly cloudy, 50 degrees, east winds at 8, Point Hope fog, 30 degrees, north winds at 13, 6 miles visibility. Sabunga clear at 37 degrees, east winds at 5, Shishmaref cloudy 38, north winds at 11. Here at Geno Peak, cloudy at 43 and calm. Galvin mostly clear, 52, southwest winds at 4. Koyuk's not reporting this afternoon. White Mountain mostly clear, 52 degrees, variable winds at 4. St. Michael's not reporting. Shatulik clear at 46 degrees, and the winds are from the west at 5. Norvik clear at 56 degrees, east winds at 12, gusting to 18. Down in Dillingham, cloudy, 45, south winds at 5. King Salmon rain, south winds at 5. Togiak rain, 43 degrees, south winds at 6. Aniak rain at 49 degrees, south winds at 4. Bethel partly cloudy, 51, northeast winds at 3. Cape Romanzoff mostly clear, 36 degrees and calm this afternoon.
St. Mary's, mostly cloudy, 49 degrees, east winds at 4, Mountain Bills cloudy at 48 degrees, south winds at 5, and Emo cloudy this afternoon. For the interior, Fairbanks is mostly cloudy at 65 degrees, the wind from the west at 3, Galena clear at 53, east winds at 8, Kaltag clear at 52 degrees, northeast winds at 9. McGrath, mostly cloudy, 57 degrees, south winds at 7, Nenana, mostly cloudy at 56, northwest winds at 6, Tanana, mostly cloudy, 53 degrees, east winds at 11, gusting at 21, and Ruby, partly cloudy, 51 degrees, northeast winds at 9, so looks to be Fairbanks seems to be the warmest spot right now for the interior, coming in at 65 degrees this afternoon. Fort Wainwright, it says at 67, but we don't usually count that because of the asphalt and concrete absorbing the light there and the heat. All right. Down in Anchorage, mostly cloudy, 52 degrees, south winds at 11, gusting at 21. Palmer, mostly cloudy, 54, south winds at 21, gusting at 27. And Soldotna, cloudy, 49 degrees, west winds at 8. For Juneau, they have rain, 49 degrees, east winds at 8, and Sitka, cloudy at 51, southwest winds at 9. And back here at Unalakleet, cloudy, 43 degrees and calm. Visibility is at 10 miles this afternoon. Time now is about 14 minutes after the hour, 2 o'clock here on this Wednesday, the 13th day of May. Thanks for tuning in. And see what we got going on for today. According to the Wolfpack Daily Hall, there is a small boating safety class going on today on May 14th. Tomorrow will be the 8th grade promotion, and that'll be at 1:30 tomorrow. And the graduating class for graduating class of 2026 will be this coming Friday at 7 o'clock p.m. over at the gym. And those are activities going on this week. And if you're trying to get a hold of the clinic, you need to call 907-443-9593, extension number 2, because for some reason we have problems with landlines connecting to cell phones. But you can call landline to landline, but you certainly can't call cell phones to landlines. And alternate number is 907-443-9593, extension 2. That's the number for today. And also, just a reminder for parents to talk to your children about ice safety there. You know, as if someone of another one of our residents over near the point earlier, and we've seen four boys walking across the point, we were thinking, wow, it's kind of...

walking down south of town, crossing near the point there, and like they were on their way out to go bird hunting, walking across the point. But anyway, it's a reminder for folks there. All right. John Mellencamp and Pink Houses.

That was Pink and Just Like Fire. And just a reminder for Southside residents here at Chinook, still underwater conservation. And once the city lifts that water conservation, we'll be sure and let you know. But still underwater conservation at this time. Sabrina Carpenter is up next. And When Did You Get Hot?

Good afternoon, Norton Sound. That's Brian Adams. Brian Adams and Lonely Night here on KNSA. Alaska Bureau of Indian Affairs, BIA, is giving information on probate and enrollment. They'll be going on at the Egan Convention Center in Anchorage on Tuesday, May 19th from 9 to 6 on that day. They'll have information on probate and estate services. Also, enrollment services, land, titles, and records office will be there, along with realty. What to bring? You can bring vital records you already have, accepted alternative documents, family history information, and an enrollment application. If you have any questions about this, you can contact BIA Probate and Estate Services at 907-931-7435, 907-931-7435, or email ak.pes@bia.gov. That's going on at the Egan Convention Center in Anchorage, Tuesday, May 19th from 9 to 6. Taylor Swift's up next at Anti-Hero.

Brian Adams and Kids Wanna Rock here on KNSA. There'll be a cakewalk fundraiser going on this evening tonight at 7 o'clock p.m. over at the West Coast parking lot. And this is to bless and benefit the Paley family. Once again, that's going on tonight at 7 o'clock over at the West Coast parking lot. Also coming from the clinic is an alternate number that they have. You can, you know, cell phones and landlines can't connect for some reason there. But alternate number for cell phones, you can call 907-443-9593, extension number 2. Once again, if you're trying to get a hold of the clinic using your cell phone, call 907-443-9593, extension number 2. Here's John Mellencamp and Lonely Old Night.

Lady Gaga and the Dead Dance here on Kansas. It sure is a beautiful afternoon. Nice to see it so calm here. There's not a ripple on this open water that's right outside of the studio. Taking a look at sunrise and sunsets for sun rose this morning at 5:36 a.m. and will set this evening at 11:44 p.m. for approximately 18 hours and 8 minutes of sunlight. And today is a gain of 6 minutes and 23 seconds over yesterday. I just think on the 18th of next Monday, we can say the sun will be setting at midnight there. All right. Here's another Brick in the Wall by Pink Floyd.

afternoon, Norton Sound. That's Laura Brannigan on Self Control here on this Wednesday. Thanks for tuning in. Beautiful afternoon. No wind, not a ripple on the waters outside of our studio this afternoon. You might want to talk with your children about ice safety this spring. You know, it's I don't like it when it gets real sketchy there and it almost becomes dangerous there. But anyway, you know, earlier this afternoon, I seen four boys crossing by the point this afternoon, heading down south there, they were on their way to go bird hunting, you know. But for me, I'm thinking, oh gosh, I'm too heavy to even think about going across there. But those boys made it, you know, being light as they are. But I think parents should express ice safety to their children. So it's just a thought. I seen four boys. Another person and I seen four boys making their way across the point, heading south near the mouth of the river there. All right, taking you up to the top of the hour is a somber song called Undressed.

afternoon, Norton's. Good afternoon, Norton's on. That's Pink and Troy here on KNSA. We'll get to the weather here shortly. Up next, we have a song by Monsta X, and the song is called You Problem.

on X, a new problem here on KNSA. 3 o'clock conditions here at Unalakleet. We have mostly cloudy skies, temperatures at 46 degrees, the wind from the northwest at 5, and visibility is at 10 miles this afternoon. Got a big old front making its way through the state from the Gulf of Alaska, extends all the way from the Panhandle all the way to the Alaska Peninsula, slowly making its way north and west through southwest Alaska and the Seward Peninsula this afternoon. There's breaks in the clouds over towards the interior as that front moves along there. And with that onshore flow, there is precipitation falling along the Alaska Peninsula and the southern part of the Kenai Peninsula, and just some scattered showers along the Panhandle this afternoon. Other than that, it's fairly dry throughout much of the state today. Weather forecast for eastern Norton Sound and Lauderdale Hills updated at 4:47 this morning here on this Wednesday. For tonight, mostly cloudy with a slight chance of showers. Lows in the 30s, light winds. Thursday, mostly cloudy with a slight chance of showers in the morning, then partly sunny in the afternoon. Highs in the mid-40s to mid-50s, light winds. Thursday night, partly cloudy in the evening, then becoming mostly cloudy. Lows in the lower 30s to lower 40s, light winds. And for Friday, partly sunny, highs in the mid-40s to upper 50s, light winds. So light winds will continue through Friday, according to the National Weather Service. Here are the 3 o'clock conditions around the state. Bureau is clear, temperature at 22 degrees, east winds at 21. Gamble, cloudy, 32, northeast winds at 14. Constable is clear, 48 degrees, east winds at 7. Nome is cloudy at 43, southeast winds at 7. Point Hope fog, 31 degrees, north winds at 11, visibility is at 1.5 miles. Savunga, clear, 38, northeast winds at 4. Shishmaref, mostly clear, 38, north winds at 10. Here at Unalakleet, mostly cloudy, 46 degrees, northwest winds at 5. Gallivan, mostly clear, 52, southwest winds at 5. Koyuk still not reporting. White Mountain, clear, 54 degrees, south winds at 6. St. Michael's not available. Shachterlik, mostly clear, 46 degrees, west winds at 8. And Norvik clear at 56 degrees, east winds at 13. And down in Dillingham, cloudy, 45, south winds at 7. King Salmon, rain, south winds at 5. Togiak, rain, 42 degrees, southwest winds at 6. Aniak, partly cloudy, 50 degrees, southeast winds at 6. Bethel, partly cloudy, 54, north winds at 7. Cape Romanzoff, mostly clear at 37 and calm this afternoon. St. Mary's, partly cloudy, 50 degrees and calm. Mountainville is cloudy at 48, northwest winds at 6. And Emo's cloudy this afternoon. For the interior, Fairbanks is mostly cloudy, 66 degrees and calm this afternoon. Galena clear at 54, east winds at 7. Caltag partly cloudy at 56 degrees, northeast winds at 10. McGrath mostly cloudy, 59, southeast winds at 4, gusting to 15. Nenana mostly cloudy, 59, northwest winds at 5. Tanana mostly cloudy at 52 degrees. The winds are from the east at 9, gusting to 18. And Ruby, mostly clear at 52 degrees, east winds at 8. And let's see here what we got for temperatures. The warmest maybe is probably Northway at 64 degrees this afternoon. 63 degrees in Delta Junction. Okay, down in Anchorage, mostly cloudy, 56 degrees, southeast winds at 15, gusting at 26. Palmer, mostly clear at 57 degrees, southeast winds at 14, gusting at 23. And Soldotna, cloudy at 50 degrees, west winds at 5. Juneau has rain at 50 degrees, east winds at 9. And Sitka, cloudy, 50 degrees, west winds at 4. And I'm back here at Unalakleet, mostly cloudy, 46 degrees, northwest winds at 5, visibility is at 10 miles this afternoon. And low tide this evening, or tomorrow morning, will be at 2 o'clock a.m. at 0.69 feet. The next high tide, tomorrow Thursday, will be at 11 minutes after the hour, 10 o'clock a.m. at 2.8 feet. Time now is about 14 minutes after the hour of 9 o'clock here on this Wednesday. Thanks for tuning in. Here's John Mellencamp and Paper and Fire.

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0: Well, good to get a little bit of sunlight here. Got some breaks in the clouds making their way through the area here in east of Norton Sound. Clouds that we're getting locally are making their way from the south and east this afternoon. All right, here are the cars and just what I needed.

The colors and just what I needed here on Kansas. Well, tomorrow is looking to be a work from home morning, so I won't be with you at 9 o'clock hour there. Garrett will be with you at 11. And for this evening, there is a cakewalk fundraiser going on at tonight at 7 o'clock p.m. over at the West Coast parking lot. This is a cakewalk fundraiser to bless and benefit the Paley family. So once again, cakewalk fundraiser going on tonight at 7 o'clock p.m. over at the West Coast parking lot. Coming from the Euclid Clinic is an alternate phone number you can use if you're trying to call their landlines and using a cell phone. You know, we're having little problems here at Euclid with cell phones to landline coverage there. And here's the alternate number. It's 907-443-9593. That's 443-9593, extension number 2. So that's the alternate number here. All right. Miley Cyrus and Wrecking Ball.

Horn Sound, that's Katy Perry and Roar here on KNSA. It's about 3:34 and time to take a look at the birthday calendar for today. Today is Wednesday, the 13th day of May. Six birthdays on the calendar for this date, and they are first in memory of Benji Econ Jr. Also, Diane Lawrence has a birthday, along with Nathan Vink, Paxson Comack, Michael Wetzel, and Jenny Ketchetag. Happy birthday to you all, and to those folks that are tuning in, happy birthday to you, and also happy anniversary to the folks that have anniversaries also. And taking a look at upcoming events from the Wolfpack Daily Howl, today there was a small boating class for tomorrow on the 14th. There'll be 8th grade promotion that'll be going on. It'll be at Thursday, or tomorrow, at 1:30 in the afternoon. And for Friday will be the graduation for the class of 2026. That'll be 7 o'clock over at the gym there. Next week, May 18th, we got two events going on. There'll be end of the year awards at 1:30 at the gym, and also kindergarten graduation at 4 o'clock in the afternoon. And the last day of school will be next week on the 22nd. There's a cakewalk fundraiser going on this evening at 7 o'clock p.m. over at the West Coast parking lot. And this is to bless and benefit the Paley family. Coming from the Unalakleet Clinic here is a notification of an alternate number if you're trying to get a hold of the phone, trying to get a hold of the clinic here, because we're having little problems here with cell phones and landlines making the connection here. But anyway, here's the alternate number. It's 907-443-9593. That's 443-9593. Extension number 2. And that's coming from the Unalakleet Clinic. Coming from the Bureau of Indian Affairs, probate and enrollment there, Alaska region. There's going to be information about probate and enrollment over at the Egan Convention Center at Anchorage. That'll be going on Tuesday, May 19th from 9 to 6 there. There you'll learn about probate and estate services, enrollment services, land titles, and records office will be there along with realty. And you need to bring vital records you already have, accepted alternative documents, family history information, and enrollment application. If you have any questions about this, you can call BIA Probate and Estate Services at 907-931-7435. That's 907-931-7435. Or email ak.pes@bia.gov. And this is also a reminder from the city of Unalakleet that Southside residents are still under water conservation, and once it has been lifted, the city will let you know there. Here's a Steve Miller Band and Rockin' Me.

It's the C. Miller Band and rocking me here on KNSA. You know, I just heard some shotgun shots there down the coast or the other side of town, south of town there. And I hear that occasionally going on. I haven't seen any birds flying right by the studio this afternoon, but occasionally you hear some shots outside of town there. You know, on the way over here earlier this afternoon, I seen four boys, another resident, and I seen four boys making their way through the point area, you know, walking down the ice, heading south of town there. And, you know, I was kind of thinking, well, it's kind of, I'm thinking maybe it's too thin, but these boys made it across there safely. But might want to explain some ice safety to your kids about, you know, springtime ice there. So, but they did make it across safely, and there was four of them there, and it looked like they were light enough to walk their way through to the other side of south side of town there. But anyway, it's just a thought for parents to talk to their kids about, you know. But it sure is a nice day this afternoon. There's hardly any wind at this time. In fact, the National Weather Service says it should be fairly calm throughout these next couple of days there. Here's Vanilla Ice and Ice Ice Baby.

It's a group called Walk the Moon in 1 Foot here on KNSA. Just a reminder, there'll be a cakewalk fundraiser this evening at 7 o'clock p.m. at the West Coast parking lot to bless and benefit the Paley family. All right, we'll continue on with more music here on KNSA. I'm excited for the weekend and Can't Feel My Face.

That's The Weeknd and Can't Feel My Face here on KNSA. This has been Jared here with you this afternoon here on this Wednesday, this 13th day of May. Thanks for tuning in. I won't be with you for the 9 o'clock hour and 10 o'clock hour, but Garrett will be with you at 11, taking you to 2 there tomorrow morning. All right, we'll take one last look at the weather forecast for Eastern, Norton Sound, and Lauder Hills. It hasn't been updated since this morning at 4:47, so we'll take a look at what's happening for tonight and into Thursday. Tonight, mostly cloudy with a slight chance of showers, lows in the 30s, light winds. Thursday, mostly cloudy with a slight chance of showers in the morning, and partly sunny in the afternoon, highs in the mid-40s to mid-50s, light winds. We'll be signing off this afternoon with Whitney Houston and How Will I Know. Have a good day and be safe out there.